with some Ween, doing a little Ween highlight here. I'm a huge fan of Ween. And so it's been a pretty exciting couple weeks for me because Ween recently released the deluxe version of 12 Golden Country Greats with a whole load of B-sides, as well as they also just released a new live album. So we're going to take a listen to a couple of tracks off of those, as well as some of my old favorites. It was definitely hard to restrict myself, as I could definitely play a full hour of Ween songs for you guys, but you know, I'll keep it simple here. So I'll get you guys started off with Marble Tulip Juicy Tree from the new live Ween album, Europe 90. 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

0: You're listening to CJSF 90.1 FM, broadcasting to you from Burnaby Mountain. I'm Robin, your open mic DJ, and that song you just heard was What Diener Was Talking About by Ween, and that's probably maybe one of my favorite songs ever. And before that, you would have heard The Argus, again by Ween, off their album Quebec, followed by I'll Miss You, which is one of the B-sides off of the new 12 Golden Country Greats deluxe album. And then you heard Marble Tulip Juicy Tree at the top of the hour. But yeah, that's it for our little Ween highlight. Moving on, we've got a little bit of a more acoustic turn. I'll get you guys started here with Happy Science by Prairie Princess off the new record Jewish American Prairie Princess.
1: Cornered by a Scientologist, went out on a date. They took us to their basements, gave us service to take. Tell us each which specific hell we were destined to fall to. Whenever we fell, there was a hell for every kind of sinner, from murderers to making bets. A hell just for people who were mean on the internet. Have to be polite and have that curiosity. We filled out the forms that could assign

We gave them our answers. They gave us our grades for our own personal hells beyond our personal graves. Yours had rivers of blood, mine had pits of snakes. They turned on their veggie tails, but we ran out of pastry.

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You're tuning in to Open Mic on CJSF 90.1 FM Burnaby, and that song you just heard was In Ordinary Fashion by the artist Sham. Before that, you would have heard the song Spill Your Lungs by Julie Doiron, Tomcaton by Fiverr, who is the Sackville-based artist off their new record, Cleaning House. This is a record I've discovered recently, and I've really been enjoying. We're going to take a bit more of an experimental turn here for the next couple of songs. So up next, the song New Muscles by Mary in the Junkyard. This is a band I've also really been liking recently on CJSF.

You're tuning into Open Mic on CJSF 90.1 FM, and that song you just heard was the new single from Vancouver-based band Concrete Vehicles, Text Stop. These guys are on tour at the moment, actually. I think they're overseas, but I got to see these guys a couple times at Green Auto, and I'm just so happy to see them kind of breaking out of the Vancouver scene. These guys are just so talented, and if you ever get to the chance to see them live, I would definitely recommend it. And before that, you would have heard the song Rubik's Cube by the band 1000 Rabbits. Yeah, it's getting close to the end of the hour, which means that's going to be it for me. But I do have a couple more songs to sign you guys out with. So before I go, you're going to hear the song Melody Day by Caribou, the song Two Special Characters by Vancouver-based group Doohickey Cubicle off their new record Good At It, and Whispers in the Well by another Vancouver-based artist, The MIDI Janitor. This is a electronic ambient album that I've also been really digging at the moment. But yeah, I hope everyone's enjoying their Labor Day weekend. And I'm Robin. You can catch me every Monday, 5 to 6, here on CJSF. And stay tuned for some more open mic. See you guys later.

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Damn.

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1: I guess it's time to get started. 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This is Wire and Nerve on CJSF 90.1 FM Burnaby. Who's excited for this episode? I am, and I hope you are as well. My longtime listeners will know that the last few weeks have just been pre-recorded episodes, which was mandated just out of necessity. I had to. I was on a trip back up to Canada, actually, but more eastern BC. I saw a lot of family, which was great. Shout out to all the family that I saw. And if you're listening now, say hi. If you're listening now and you want to say hi, you can email me at wireandnerve@hotmail.com or follow my Instagram, which the handle is at wireandnerveradio. So I got a lot of cool stuff for you today. This is probably the most excited I've been about an episode in a good long while. This is all cool things. First up, we have Pain by this band called The Berserker. I found out about them recently. They're like early 2000s industrial grindcore. It's absurd. It's gonna kill you. If you're not ready to get killed by this music, maybe tune off. But I know you're not going to, because my show's awesome. Check it out.

This is Bird Note. Zoos can be great places to see birds, and not just in an aviary. Next time you visit, keep an eye out for wild birds that choose to live in this urban green space. One frequent visitor at many zoos is the black-crowned night heron. At the St. Louis Zoo, there's often one hanging around the outdoor penguin exhibit, hoping to steal a stray fish from the penguin's food. Elsewhere, night herons are after more than a quick meal. Since the late 1800s, a large rookery of black-crowned night herons has nested at the Smithsonian's National Zoo in Washington, D.C. Chicago's Lincoln Park Zoo hosts hundreds of night herons. And at the Detroit Zoo, several dozen pairs take up their summer residence in trees near the crocodile exhibit. Night herons love nesting near bodies of water, where they can catch fish, frogs, and other prey. So a zoo that has a pond or two nearby turns out to be a perfect spot for a night heron rookery. Wildlife-friendly landscaping can create opportunities for species that struggle to find habitat elsewhere. For black-crowned night herons, a city zoo can be home sweet home. For Bird Note, I'm Michael Stein.

0: 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That was Bloody Way to Total Ecstasy by Thorathon. And before that, Shuchu Ryoku Part 1, X Order. Those two are both German, I believe, and released in the same year. So, you know, those Germans really had the... I feel like there's directionality on my mic. I don't want that. The Germans had the power electronics down in 2013. Very impressive stuff. Before that, as mentioned, Pain by the Berserker. Self-titled album, their first one. I really dig the second one. But don't go looking it up because it's on Bandcamp. And I want to buy the CD before it sells out. So don't buy it because I want to buy it. I'll be right back with you, but we got a little bit of time. We got enough time. I'm going to spin the show promo I wanted to spin now so that I have it over with for later. Check it.
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Hype Des, thank you kindly. My headphones are still, if you remember from last time, my headphones were kind of messing up, and I got them partially fixed, but I gotta be careful with the cord still, because every once in a while, cuts out, which isn't fun. But you know what is fun? Finding out that a band you really enjoy has been sitting on the shelves of a local music store for like the past year. I found out about Deutsch Nepal through a compilation I bought titled A Rainy November Day in Rukla. Incredible comp, incredible bands on there, but one that really stood out to me was Deutsch Nepal with their song. I don't actually remember what the song's called. Don't worry about it. Anyways, I found out that the store I really like here in Seattle, Owl's Music and Games, was carrying a copy of Benevolence by Deutsch Nepal for like a while. I didn't realize it was Deutsch Nepal, and then I saw it. It's like, oh my god, these are the guys who I really like. So recently, because I got a little extra spending money, I picked it up, and that's what I'm going to play for you now. This is The Fire Within My Cold Heart. Let's dig it. Please start. Does it have a... It's got a quiet intro. I'm going to talk till the music kicks in, because if there's one thing you know about radio, there's always got to be sound going. I think it's because... Okay, here we go. You don't get to know. Bye-bye.

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6: 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That one stretched just a tad longer than I intended it to, but that's all good. Again, Fire Within My Cold Heart by Deutsch Nepal. Sid Deutsch. I think, I don't know where they might, let's do a little field research. It wouldn't be an episode of Wire and Nerve without some field research. Okay. Swedish. There you have it. Shout out cold meat industry. We have another one coming. I think it's a cold meat. I don't actually know, but got some cool stuff. I've been intending to play this forever, and I might be at the point where I did play it and then I forgot I played it, but you're going to have to deal with it. This is Missy Denial by DN.AI Death. Don't let the, if you ever look this up on streaming, don't let the formatting fool you, because they messed it up. It's cooler when they spell it like how it's supposed to be spelled. Off the album Snake Pit from just last year. It's wild. I listened to this album for the first time after a long night. I was getting ready for bed and it freaked me out. So let's hope that's not where you're at right now. Let's go to listen.

This is Bird Note. Spanish moss hangs eerily from cypress trees rising from the black water of a Louisiana bayou. The water ripples where a slender form glides just beneath the surface. At first glance, it appears to be a snake. But look closer, and you just might see a long, narrow spike of a beak at the tip of a slender neck. It's a snake bird, a colloquial name for the anhinga, swimming with just its head and neck above the water. Anhingas belong to a small group of birds called the darters, and they look a bit like cormorants. When hunting fish, an anhinga hangs motionless in the water or swims slowly just below the surface, its neck crooked, almost like a cobra's. The anhinga has specialized muscles and a hinge in its neck. And when an unwary fish swims close, the bird's head darts forward, impaling its prey. Backward slanted serrations keep the fish from slipping off. Surfacing with its beak held just slightly open, the bird flicks the fish upward and catches it in midair. Then it downs it head first. And once again, the anhinga glides through the black water. As always, you'll find photos and videos on our website, birdnote.org. I'm Michael Stein.

Wire and Nerve on CJSF 90.1 FM Burnaby. We are now entering the home stretch. That last one was two songs, and the next one is two songs. So, Missy Denial by DNA iDeath and Vortex by Nocturne. Just some fun kind of industrial rock stuff. I don't know. We have fun with it here. We're allowed to have fun every once in a while. Am I right or am I right? Now, let's see what else we got. I'm trying to figure out what my next PSA should be. Bum bum bum bum bum bum. It's gonna be another bird note. Heads up. All right. Coming up next, Moment of Silence by Decree. Now, I've played Decree before, but not off this album. So, be ready. Here we go.

This is Bird Note. When a northern saw-whet owl spreads its wings, many birds can see something our human eyes can't. The owl's flight feathers glow. It's invisible to humans without the help of an ultraviolet blacklight, which reveals a bright magenta color. Producing this otherworldly light is a trait called photoluminescence. While some bird feathers simply reflect UV light, photoluminescence involves special pigments or structures in the feathers that absorb UV and then release light of their own, often in a different color. Some cases of luminous feathers have an apparent purpose. For example, parakeets called budgerigars have glowing feathers on their crowns and cheeks that may help them stand out to mates. Over 50 species of parrots, as well as some toucans, have similar gleaming ornaments. But for other birds, such as owls, we still don't have a good idea for the reason behind the glow. The luminous owl wings do have a specific use for biologists, though. Scientists realized that they could estimate an owl's age based on the pattern of luminescent color on the wings, which changes predictably as birds grow and replace their feathers. It's a practical application of a beautiful mystery. For Bird Note, I'm Ariana Rimmel. Bird Note is grateful to the many contributions of Dr. Gordon Oriens and for his ongoing support of the show.

All right, Wire and Nerve Nation, that is just about all the time that we got today. I got just a little over a minute left. So, what am I going to do? I'm going to plug my socials, of course. You can always feel free to email me at wireandnerve@hotmail.com. You can give me song suggestions, tell me how much you like the show, send money. I don't know if I can say that actually, but don't send me money officially. And what else can you do? You can tell me you hate the show. You can say you're not true industrial, and I'd say, did you listen to this episode? We covered pretty much all the ranges. You can also follow me at Wire Nerve Radio on Instagram. I don't post very much right now due to being out of Vancouver, but we'll go full swing once I'm back. I will be very excited to be back. It's all lined up. It's happening for sure. So.

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I am your host, El Dr. Misterio, and you're listening to CJSF 90.1 FM, broadcasting live and in Technicolor from unceded Coast Salish territory in Burnaby, British Columbia, the campus community radio station at Simon Fraser University. 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Thank you very much for being with us tonight. Today is September 7th of the year of the Lord, 2026. And as usual, we're going to have a great show, tons of new music. A little later, we'll be chatting with Colin Riley from the band Eternius. And of course, towards the half of the show, whatever, I will let you know all the metal and non-metal shows that are happening in town for the next few weeks so that you are properly informed. And, of course, the usual goal of this program, which is specifically made for you, thinking about you, always creating the show for you and thinking about you. Thank you very much for listening. We appreciate your support, not only to this program, but to any other CJSF shows that you listen to. We are very, very thankful that you are part of the CJSF family. And in that, you know, with that thought, we're always making the show to make sure that you and I have fun together, that we all have fun. So to bring you your weekly doses of metal music, yeah, let's, without further ado, let's start with some music here at the Metal Meltdown.

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This is The Metal Meltdown, and I am your host, El Dr. Misterio. And also remember that you can listen to all the podcasts created for and by mankind at cjsf.ca/contents/metal-meltdown. We just listened to Eternius from Vancouver, Canada, and we listened to the song that gives its title to their latest album, Requiem for the North, from this year, 2026. And as mentioned in the beginning of the show, a little later, we'll be chatting with Colin. Before that, we listened to Bon Patat. They are from Belgium. And we listened to their self-titled song, Bon Patat, something like Bon Potato, which is part of their 2024 album, Ma Belgitude, something like I Am Belgian. And we started the set and the show with our guests tonight, Eternius, from Vancouver, Canada, and we listen to the song Nocturna, which is part of their brand new album Requiem for the North. And let's just keep playing the beautiful metal music here at the Metal Meltdown.

0: Welcome back to the Metal Meltdown. I am your host, El Doctor Misterio. And of course, you're listening to CJSF 90.1 FM, broadcasting from unceded Coast Salish territory in Burnaby, British Columbia, the campus community radio station at Simon Fraser University. Remember that you can listen to us online at cjsf.ca and also through the iOS or Android app that you can get for your smartphone. And you can also get all the podcasts, past, present, and future, at cjsf.ca/contents/metal-meltdown. We just listened to Eternius, our guest tonight from Vancouver here in Canada, and we listened to the song All the Bonds of Kin and Blood, which is part of their brand new album Requiem for the North. Before that, we listened to Absence from the United Kingdom, and we listened to their song Under the Moon's Glance, which is part of their 2025 album Enigma. And we started the set with our guest Eternius from Vancouver, and we listened to the song Resurrection of the Wild, which is part of their brand new album Requiem for the North. And while we are on the subject, let's see if we can pray to the gods of technology and make contact with Colin from Eternius.
1: So we are here with Colin from Eternius. Is that how you pronounce the band name?
2: Yeah, Eternius. Yeah.
1: There you go. How are you, Colin?
2: I'm doing good, thank you. How are you?
1: Good, good. Thanks. Thanks again for being with us tonight here at the Metal Meltdown, and for making time for us also in such short notice. We really appreciate that.
2: Oh, thanks for having me. Appreciate it.
1: So for those that are not too familiar with Eternius, like, can you tell us a little bit of story about the band?
2: Yeah, for sure. So I released the debut album in 2025, and it started for me as just a total kind of solo project. My old band, well, my other band, Hyperia, got back from a European tour, and then we kind of just haven't really announced anything, but we're taking a little bit of a break at the moment. So I kind of decided to kind of funnel my creative juices elsewhere. And the style of Eternius, you know, I describe it as kind of blackened symphonic death metal, which has kind of always been one of my favorite genres of metal. You know, mixing a lot of the kind of neoclassical guitar work with symphonic orchestrations and the aggression of like black metal and death metal as well. I released the first album in January of last year, and that was kind of, I did everything on that album. I programmed the drums, I did all the orchestrations, I did the vocals actually for the first time as well, and all the guitars, of course. And then it was kind of it started as a studio kind of passion project. And I guess over the year, when I started working on the second album, which will be coming out in June, I started kind of to put the idea together to kind of create and turn it into a live band. So during the recording process, I don't know how deep I should get into this right now. I guess
1: all good. Please, okay. Go ahead. No worries. This is marvelous.
2: Yeah, yes. You

0: she is much better vocalist than I am, and that way I can focus more on guitar. So anyway, yeah, so now we're at now where essentially I've released two singles already, and in the midst of putting like final touches on the live band and hopefully hit the stage soon.
1: Well, that sounds pretty challenging, interesting, and more. So the first album was all you, and then that's interesting. You it's very good because some of the questions I ask you have already answered them for me for the first album, but now I will ask them for the second album for you. So this is great. And I guess before going into that little detail, how did the name of the band came upon? And you know, I know a little bit or a lot of Spanish, and so I know I think I know what the root of the word that was used as a root for the band name is, but can you tell us how the name came to be?
0: I mean, I would love to hear that, because that was definitely not intentional. I think a lot of the first album's lyrics kind of had to do with a lot of, you know, the theme of eternity and infinity and you know, a lot of kind of natural and evolutionary kind of topics. So Eternios was just, you know, it stemmed from me personally from the root word of just eternity. And it was kind of just to play on the word to make it a little more, I guess, mystical sounding. I've always kind of been, I always liked kind of having band names that were, you know, unique and something that when you type it into Google, it's pretty much the only thing that comes up. So yeah, it was kind of just, you know, I had a list of different names and different root words that I thought kind of suited the vibe of the music, but I wanted it to be like a kind of made up word that was unique enough to reach people, I guess. But I'm curious to know what the Spanish root is.
1: Oh, well, it's exactly the same, because, well, okay. That's funny, because sometimes it is and sometimes it isn't. So in this case, yeah, it's, you know, in English it's eternity. In Spanish is eternidad, but it's, you know, it's the same root, whatever Greek or whatever word was, that is the same. So on this one, we have the same thing. In some others it's completely different, but anyway, so.
0: Right, okay, right, that's cool. Yeah, same thing.
1: Yeah, and anyway, it's funny about the name, because yes, I've heard this is a common struggle with the bands that, you know, they come up with a name or two names, and now you have to do the beautiful journey of finding if that name has not been taken by some other band, whatever, in the world. And so anyway, it's
0: exactly,
1: it can be very interesting. I've heard so. I hear you. Okay so I guess now I can go now to my second album questions. even though it's not dead yet, but so are you still being the main source for, I guess, composition, or the main composer for, I guess, speaking about the second album?
0: Yeah, so for the second album, I wrote all the music and the lyrics as well, because going into it initially, as I started writing it all, I was planning on doing kind of everything again, including vocals. And it was about halfway through the album recording instrumentally that the idea came up with me kind of taking a backseat on vocals. But all the lyrics and music was already done at that point. I have a good group of guys now that I've been jamming with that are all super talented guys. So moving forward, I would love to get, you know, if they're into it, some collaboration. But I also like writing stuff too, so whatever happens organically is fine by me.
1: That sounds good. And in terms of the lyrics and or the arrangements for the lyrics, did you have to make any adjustments or changes now that, you know, your wife was going to do the singing versus you?
0: No, it was all, you know, I mean, nothing more than the usual amount of, when you're recording, there's always going to be things you realize you have one too many syllables, or you know, you got to change the phrasing of a word. But it was no different than me doing it myself. If anything, it was cool because she came up with you know, some ways to say things or patterns or phrases that I never would have came up with. Mm. So it, but it didn't really change the structure. More so, just I guess the cadence and the you know, the patterns of some lines.
1: I see. Yeah, that's cool when, you know, you

0: I guess that's the maybe some of the things, or one of the things you could potentially lack of if you do a solo endeavor, that you don't have that separate opinion, second opinion, like different point of view, whatever.
1: Definitely.
0: I guess you can ask people,
1: Yeah.
0: to give you feedback, but anyway.
1: Yeah. But no, it's good to get, yeah, second opinion for sure.
0: Yes. So was either the first or the second album like a theme album in, I don't know, lyric wise or music wise or overall, you know?
1: I mean, not, I wouldn't say, I wouldn't necessarily call it a theme. I mean, you know, there's some definitely similarities. The first album kind of seemed to do a lot around just kind of, the mysteries of universe and consciousness and evolution and that kind of stuff. And then, but there were some kind of straightforward wintery vibes, which with the second album, the winter vibes definitely has taken kind of the front seat. So, I mean, not that it's necessarily a concept album, but I've said before that this kind of album is, it's kind of my love letter to just Canadian wilderness and kind of, in particular the winter. I've spent so much of my life just exploring, forests and mountains, and in the wintertime, for some reason, it kind of, there's a totally different vibe out there, and it really speaks to me. So obviously tying in with some black metal themes as well, it just kind of suited the vibe for the music and the lyrics.
0: No, yeah, no, thanks for sharing that. And that's why I didn't interrupt you in the very beginning. And I encouraged you to keep going, deeper and deeper and deeper, because for me, it's always very, very cool when I can get the artist's, meaning, interpretation, what it meant for them when creating, the painting, the song, the album, the lyrics. Like, I really appreciate that, because sometimes you watch a painting or you listen to an album and, well, you have your own kind of, interpretation or rationale of what it means, or what are you saying, or what were you trying to say.
1: Totally.
0: But when
1: Yeah.
0: you, which is cool, but when you actually have the what you wanted to say or what you were feeling at that time, that's I think that's pretty, very interesting and very cool. So thank you for that. Thank you for going into the
1: No,
0: rabbit hole for
1: yeah.
0: us. I appreciate it.
1: No problem.
0: So were you, or are you able to do like live performances or not, or how does that work? I don't know. I mean, I've seen people doing, using the laptop to
1: Yeah.
0: do everything, so.
1: Yeah, totally. So yeah, our plan right now, as I kind of mentioned before, we've been jamming with some great musicians, and we're kind of in the just the stages of getting everyone up to speed with the tracks. But really hoping that we can start playing some shows here, hopefully, by the fall. It's kind of my loose timeline. I guess maybe I shouldn't say that out loud, but that's kind of my goal at the moment, which I think it's doable. The guys have all been doing great and learning the songs pretty quickly. So yeah, I'm hoping that we can hit the stage hopefully by fall, or yeah, I guess we'll see.
0: Well, I hope so. And that sounds really cool. And yeah, it sounded like you were like kind of practicing rather than jamming, but
1: Yeah.
0: yes, let's jam, but with only these 8 songs.
1: Yeah. Yeah,
0: Exactly. We
1: exactly.
0: can play any of these songs that we'd like in any order, but just these 8. Anyway,
1: Yeah.
0: where can people find your, music, news, merchandise?
1: Yeah, I mean, we're on all streaming platforms, but if you want to support us directly, it's through our Bandcamp, eternios.bandcamp.com. Have any merch yet? We pretty much just have the digital albums. Hoping we'll get some physical copies and some merch moving forward here. But if you would like, you can pre-order the new album Requiem for the North now, and it will be coming out June. Let me get the date right. I think it's the 26th, I believe. Yeah, and then otherwise, just stream on Spotify, Apple Music, whatever.
0: That's a pretty cool name, let me tell you. Requiem for the North. That's yeah, it says.
1: Yeah, no, thank you.
0: Yeah, some of these are pretty cool. Yeah, especially if what you're describing, or how you are describing, the music and the lyrics. It's yeah, it seems to be like, perfect description. I guess that's also interesting when they name albums, and that sometimes, I guess, back in the day, it was the single, whatever, right? Or the third song, that's the name of the album. Then it became like whatever, something odd or something, you know, something to be, you know, rebellious and whatever. And but, you know, thankfully, some of them like yours, like are actually, you know, kind of a, if you wish, a definition or well, that's that hence, the, you know, the title of the album, right? Like it's kind of, yeah, representing what the concept of the music is. So anyway.
1: Yeah, well, thanks. Yeah, I mean, I spend a lot more time trying to, you know, get some good song structures and coherentness, I guess, across the songs. And yeah, I mean, you know, like you said, hopefully there's a sense of going on a journey in some of the songs. And yeah, you know, that's however anybody interprets it is all good for me.
0: Yeah, well, that's, yeah, that's part of the art, part of the cool things about art, that multiple interpretation or assimilation of, you know, your beautiful message. Well, that's really cool. I don't know, anything else that you would like to add or that I missed or we missed?
1: No, I don't think so, man. Yeah, I appreciate it. Yeah, anybody listening, please check out the album if you're into that kind of thing. And hope to see you guys live soon.
0: Yeah, exactly. I'm sure they will, and I'm sure we will. So, yeah, you know, anytime you have a new song or a new video, what have you, and of course, when you are about to go on tour, please let us know, and we'll be more than happy to spread the word.
1: Awesome. Thanks so much, man. I appreciate that.
0: All right. Thank you very much, Colin.
1: Thank you.

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This is the Metal Meltdown, and I am your host, El Dr. Misterio. And also remember that you can listen to all the podcasts created for and by mankind at cjsf.ca/contents/metal-meltdown. We just listened to Bastard Skull from New Jersey in the United States of America. And we listened to the song After the Plague, which is part of their self-titled album from 2025, Bastard Skull. Before that, we listened to Pussifer. They are from Los Angeles in the United States as well. And we listened to the song Self-Evident, which is part of their brand new album, Normal Isn't. And we started the set with our guest tonight, Eternius, from Vancouver, Canada. And we listened to the song Vinland, which is part of their brand new album, Requiem for the North. Thanks again to Colleen for chatting with us tonight. That was great. We had a great time. I hope you did too. Because remember, this show is made for you and thinking about you. So always hoping that you're having as much fun as we are and that you enjoy it as much as El Doctor Misterio does. So thank you very much for that. Thank you for listening. And remember, this show is always made for you. Let's continue with the music, and then on the next break I will let you know what's happening in terms of shows that are coming to town. And yeah, we'll be right back here at the Metal Meltdown.

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This is the Metal Meltdown, and I am your host, El Dr. Misterio. And also remember that you can listen to all the podcasts created for and by mankind at cjsf.ca/contents/metal-meltdown. We just listened to Triskelion. They are from St. John in Newfoundland here in Canada. And we listened to the song of Dust and Divination, which is part of their 2025 album Maelstrom of Chaos. Before that, we listened to Morning Wood from Finland, and we listened to the song End of Days, which is part of their 2025 album Murder of Crows. And we start the set with our guests tonight, Eternius from Vancouver, British Columbia, Canada, and we listened to the song Waivers of Fate, which is part of their brand new album Requiem for the North. And let's take this opportunity to let you know what it's coming to town in terms of concerts and shows. On September 12th, we have Ancients. They're playing at the Rickshaw, and they're doing the 10 years anniversary of Voice of the Void with Tribunal, Worse, and Franklin. Then on where are we? So on September 20th, we have Unsane with CNTS and Disruptions. On September 21st, this is at the Rickshaw, also at the Rickshaw, Elder with Blackwater Holy Light. Then on September 22nd, you have Revocation with Defeated Sanity, Fuming Mouth, and Weeping. This is at the Rickshaw as well. Then on September 23rd, you have Quicksand and Effed Up with World's Wars. And then on September 24th, you start the Covenant Festival. The 11th edition starts. So at the Rickshaw, the September 24th, which is night one, you have Mixed Rhythm, Abyssal, Brazen Horde, and a couple more bands. Then on night two, on September 25th, you have Ruin, Bola, Egregor, and a couple of more bands. And then on the 26th, night three, you have the Ruins of Beberast, Spite, Barkasketh, and a couple more. Then on September 27th, you have Judge, Integrity, Earth Crisis, Witness, Chamber, and Juice. On October 2nd, you have Failure and Quanic. On October 4th, you have the Rasmus, Sand Angs, and Death Valley Dreams. On October 6th, you have Necrogoblicon with Rivers of Nylin and Cyber Octopus. We have played a couple of them here at the Metal Meltdown. They are good bands. And then on October 7th, you can see Hammerfall with Evergreen and Elven King. And October 8th, Concrete Vehicles with Hillsborough, Weightless, and Lola. And October 8th, at the Cobalt, you can see Shiner, Photocrime, and Aversions. Then on September 8th, that's tomorrow, at the Cobalt, you can see Cruelty, Death Heat, Dying Remains, and Kill Chain. On September 9th, also at the Cobalt, you can see Goetia, Asphyxiated, and Impalement. If you're looking for something different, on September 9th as well at the Astoria, there's Earth Altar, Empress, Luvimore, and Goblin Vessel. Then on September 11th at the Astoria, there's Mortuary Cave, Voltage, Balkan, and Wet Rot. September, where are we? Ancients already told you. On September 16th at the Astoria Pub, you have 13 Goats, Augurium, Cultist, and Don't Deserve a Grave. Then on September 18th, at the Astoria, you have Mares of Thrace, Burnt Long, Burnt Patter,
and Manikoa One. On September 20th at the Rickshaw, you have Unsane and Disruptions. We told you about Elder on the 21st. Yeah, that's that. On September 23rd at the Astoria, you can see Tyrant, Speed Reaper, and Power Monger. We told you about The Covenant. Told you about this. Yeah, on September 26th at the Cobalt, you can see Author and Punisher, Guiltless, and Doom Ritual Bastard. What else is happening? On September 27th at Bully Studio in New Westminster, you can see The Hears Collective, Gisei, and Lakeside Amusement Park. Where are we? On October 2nd at the Waldorf, you can see Dayglow Abortions with Habit and Motorama. You want to listen to some punk. Then on October 3rd at the Cobalt, you can see Empress, Druin, and the Monarch. And then on October 4th at the Astoria, you can see Cal L, Goya, Black Moon Cult, and Circle of Titans. And where are we there? On October 5th at the Astoria, you can see Salem Trials, No Faith in Fortune, Ender, and Black Ivar. There you go. And you have a couple of weeks of shows that you can attend and enjoy to your fulfillment of metal enjoyment, if that's something that makes any sense at all. Anyway, yeah. And now let's continue with your weekly doses of metal music here at the Metal Meltdown.

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I am your host, El Dr. Misterio. And of course, you're listening to CJSF 90.1 FM, broadcasting from unceded Coast Salish territory in Burnaby, British Columbia, the campus community radio station at Simon Fraser University. 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We just listened to Discovery Through Torment. They are from Saint-Jean-sur-Richelieu in Quebec, Canada. And we listened to the song Dethronement, which is part of their 2025 EP, Telesynthetic Rebirth. Before that, we listened to Falstaff. They are from Montreal in Quebec, Canada, or Montreal. And we listened to the song Bastard Son, which is part of their 2025 album Ode to the Dead. And we started the set with our guests tonight, Eternius from Vancouver, Canada. And we listened to the song Moonless, which is part of their brand new album Requiem for the North. And yeah, let's keep the music going. We're very close to ending the show, so let's keep playing you your, some more metal songs, and we'll be right back here at the Metal Meltdown.

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I am your host, El Dr. Misterio. And of course, you're listening to CJSF 90.1 FM, broadcasting from unceded Coast Salish territory in Burnaby, British Columbia, the campus community radio station at Simon Fraser University. 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We just listened to Onset Cold. They are from England. And we listened to the song Under the Nuclear Sun, which is part of their 2025 album Apocalyptic Sleep. And we started the set with our guest tonight, Eternius from Vancouver, Canada. And we listened to the song Where Snow Silences the Land, which is part of their brand new album, Requiem for the North. And unfortunately, we have come to the end of the show. I want to thank you again 1,000 times for listening and being with us tonight. I really, really appreciate it. Remember, I make this show for you, thinking about you and hoping that we are both going to have a great time chatting, listening to, you know, little metal tunes, some metal tunes, and then, you know, chatting with somebody from a band. So I hope you enjoy it as much as I do. And remember, this show is always for you, thinking about you. Thanks again for listening. I'm going to leave you with Unpunished. They are from Quebec City in Canada, La Ville du Québec. And we're going to play the song Shattered in Disarray, which is part of their 2025 EP, Echoes of History. Again, thank you very much for listening. I will see you next week. And El Dr. Misterio wishes you good night and good luck.

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1: That's the way I've always sung. 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

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This show is recorded and broadcast on the unceded territory of the Gitxsan and Wet'suwet'en people. We're also sponsored by the fine folks at the Skeena Watershed Conservation Coalition. I'm going to be on vacation for the next few weeks, and so I wanted to introduce you to Big Sticky Tunes, a series of episodes looking at the music that I was listening to in a given year, the first being from 2022, the second from 2023, the third from 2024, and the fourth from 2025. The songs are pulled from my Apple Music Replay playlist to see what was in heavy circulation for me in that given year, and I hope that you enjoy them, and hopefully you get the completely unveiled reference to the Big Shiny Tunes series of compilations. You can get more from me over at www.themarsh.ca, and I will see you when I get back. Enjoy.

Was it 2 to 3 to 4? When it's last call and they kick us out the door. It's getting kind of late, but the ladies want some more. Oh my, good Lord. Tell them drinks.

0: I thought it was all over.
1: What's up, Dolce?
2: Hey, girl.
1: You know, it's been a little minute since you and I have had a chat.
2: Has it really?
1: Probably since, like, your last EP, All the Places You'll Go.
2: Oh, wow. It's
1: yeah.
2: Been a minute, yeah.
1: I've been getting some calls.
2: Oh.
1: People are a little bit worried about you.
2: Not worried.
1: And I know that I was kind of that outlet for you, so.
2: You were.
1: Why don't you just tell me what's been going on?

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And

Well, my friends, that was the end of this edition of Big Sticky Tunes. 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Here is some megafauna to play you out.

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2: get Ripple, the bright new drink with that ring-a-ding flavor, Ripple.
3: Well, this is the wine episode, not Ripple. And I figured I'd play that because, man, we're doing the other end of the spectrum today. So today we have, from Joseph Phelps Vineyards, we have the Joseph Phelps Cabernet Sauvignon Blanc 2024. We have the Joseph Phelps Cabernet Sauvignon 2022. From Beaulieu Vineyards, we have the Rutherford Reserve Cabernet Sauvignon 21. We have the Beaulieu Vineyards Georges de Latour Private Reserve Cabernet Sauvignon 2022. We have Stag's Leap Wine Cellars Artemis Cabernet Sauvignon 22 and Stag's Leap Wine Cellars SLV Cabernet Sauvignon 2022.
1: We'll be right back after this break.

brought to you almost live from the Dude in the Basement Studios. Why? Because that's where the good stuff is. It sips, suds, and smokes with your smoking host, the good old boys.

0: And now it's sippin' time.
1: Hey, yes, it's sippin' time. Welcome to this Sips episode where everything in good in life is worth discussing.
2: Except the sexy times. We never discuss the sexy times because you guys say we don't meet the FCC requirements.
1: No, we said that the show's about everything that's good in life, and your wife said, never mind.
2: Damn you, Bob.
1: Yeah. So, yeah, it's a travesty. Well, this is Made Man Bob joining me today, our good old boy, Harm.
2: Thanks for having me, Bob. I love doing the wine shows. We need to make Brent join us for these.
1: Why?
2: Because he can tell us everything tastes like grapes.
1: Yeah, exactly.
3: He offered to.
1: Yeah. he's bored.
3: Yeah.
1: Yeah. Good old boy, Justin.
3: It's a pleasure to be here, and I'm so glad it's sipping time.
1: Yeah, it's sipping time. So yeah. Our sip segments are all about distilled spirits, coffee, tea, and this is a wine show.
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5: Ice cold Ripple is the new drink for lively people. It's the laugh that winks back at you. The ice cold refresher with twice the pleasure.
1: Come on, that's awesome.
3: Ripple, you know, is the first libation.
2: I've never tasted Ripple.
1: You're
3: first libation my 81-year-old mother ever had was Ripple.
1: Mm-hmm.
3: And she waxes poetic about Ripple.
1: Mm-hmm.
2: Nice.
3: Facts.
1: Well, this is a wine episode, not Ripple. And I figured I'd play that because, man, we're doing the other end of the spectrum today. So today we have, from Joseph Phelps Vineyards, we have the Joseph Phelps Cabernet Sauvignon Blanc 2024. We have the Joseph Phelps Cabernet Sauvignon 2022. From Beaulieu Vineyards, we have the Rutherford Reserve Cabernet Sauvignon 21. We have the Beaulieu Vineyards Georges de Latour Private Reserve Cabernet Sauvignon 2022. We have Stag's Leap Wine Cellars Artemis Cabernet Sauvignon 22 and Stag's Leap Wine Cellars SLV Cabernet Sauvignon 2022. So yeah,
2: that's a fantastic lineup.
6: I am very aroused.
3: My pinky's up so much it hurts.
1: Yeah. That's not your pinky.
2: If your pinky is up for more than 4 hours, consult your doctor. Okay.
1: That's not your pinky. I mean, similar size, I know.
3: Yeah,
1: but
3: yeah. True. Yeah. True.
1: Well,
2: Bob cracks himself up. You know, he tells a good joke, so he cracks himself up.
1: Well, we do our sips ratings on a scale of 1 to 5. Justin, why don't you pick one of those numbers out and tell us about it?
3: 4 sips. Let's keep this secret to ourselves and pour me another.
2: Is that Hans or Franz?
3: Arnold.
2: That's not Arnold.
1: No.
2: That's Hans or Franz.
3: You haven't met Arnold after all this BV.
1: That's Arnold after he had a brain aneurysm. So. All right. Well, Harm, why don't you tell us about our first one? Oh,
2: sure, Bob. Let me get to that page. So, Bob.
1: Yes.
2: Few names carry as much weight in America in American winemaking as Joseph Phelps Vineyards. It all began with a Colorado builder named Joe Phelps, who, after establishing a branch of his construction company in the San Francisco Bay Area, found himself drawn to the emerging wine regions of Napa and Sonoma. In 1973, he encountered a sprawling former cattle ranch near St. Helena, and not a grape in sight. Just as Joe put it, lots of nice-looking cattle. I don't trust a man who looks at cattle and says how nice they are.
1: I like cattle. That's delicious. Sort of.
2: They are delicious. The ranch would become one of California's most celebrated wineries. From the start, Phelps broke with convention, and rather than focusing on a single varietal, he introduced Insignia in 1974, one of Napa Valley's first proprietary red blends, pioneering a style that would become a benchmark for American winemaking. Wine Advocate has since awarded 4 perfect 100-point scores to Insignia vintages, and it remains one of the world's most iconic wines. And let me tell you.
3: Where's our Insignia?
2: I love Insignia.
1: Mm-hmm.
2: I've got cases of Insignia at the store right now, but they did not send us any to taste today. Joseph Phelps, what is wrong with you?
1: They knew you were coming.
2: All right.
1: Yeah.
2: But we're going to taste today their white wine. So the Joseph Phelps Sauvignon Blanc 2024 is 13.5% ABV, 100% Sauvignon Blanc, 17% Mousquet clones. Mousquet clones tend to be more aromatic lift. They are, Mousquet is French for musky. So this clone tends to have more aromatics to it. And this is a Napa Appellation, 100% estate grown, and aged 10 months in 31% new French oak puncheons and cigar barrels.
1: Really?
2: 69% used French oak puncheons. The color is straw. It's almost clear here. The nose. So I got lemon peel, but then lemongrass, because it's got that green note to it.
7: Yeah.
2: So lemongrass is definitely there. They say, one of the people that Bob quoted says subtle spices, and I say no. There's not subtle spice. This is over the top. So I'm getting lemongrass, flowers, and over the top white pepper, allspice, and clove. And on the palate, absolutely silky entry. Gorgeous hint of acidity, then the spices, the white pepper, the flowers. The lemon comes in afterwards, hitting on the sides of the tongue. It's got a medium long finish. It's just a very well made Sauvignon Blanc. The fact that it's 31% new French oak doesn't, I felt like that would be too much, but it's not. The Mousquet clone gives it the aromatic lift. The acidity of these grapes just punches through all that French oak. I really enjoy it. Justin, what do you think?
8: I say, how do you like those green apples?
2: Green apple for you?
8: On the nose, sweet and fruity on the palate, and clean dryer sheets on the finish.
2: You know, I normally think you're broken inside, but the dryer sheets are there.
8: Yeah.
2: Yeah.
8: What'd you think, Bob?
7: I'm not really thinking about laundry products, but yeah. It's got a beautiful, very, very bright citrus. The lemongrass is the thing that leaped out at me. I've got that underlined twice on my notes. Really, really leaps forward, that greenness that comes through.
2: I don't cook with lemongrass enough. I really need to.
7: Just fresh linens, white flowers.
8: Oh, he doesn't get dryer sheets, but he gets lemons, linens.
2: I understand. And look, that's a note I've had on some 30-year-old scotches, like
8: dryer sheets,
2: fresh linen in the sunshine.
8: Yeah,
2: drying on the line. Yeah, you get that. Yeah.
7: The acidity is there; it's not overwhelming. Really great palate, covers the entire tongue, front, back, and sides. It's got some nice body to it. I mean, this is a very well-made Sauvignon. I mean, this is really, really nice.
2: It's heavier than a lot of the stuff we've had before.
7: I think it's because of the Mousquet. I think that's what it is.
2: You're not getting the minerality you get from, let's say, Loire Valley Sancerre. You're getting a different style. It's definitely California Sauvignon Blanc.
7: I mean, there's definitely minerality, but like you said, it's not what you would get from there.
2: I'm not tasting fossils.
7: No, but a very, very pretty wine nonetheless. So we're going to be giving the Joseph Phelps Sauvignon Blanc 2024 a well-deserved 4 sips.
4: That's classified.
7: That one is really, really nice. I'm impressed with that one. So we're going to go to Justin for our next one.
8: All right. So now we're going to talk about the Joseph Phelps Cabernet Sauvignon 2022. It's 14.5% alcohol by volume. It's from Napa Valley. It's 91% Cab, 4% Petit Verdot, 2% Cab Franc, 2% Malbec, 1% Merlot.
2: It's Merlot.
8: And we'll be
2: a commercial
8: back.
2: Now? Yeah, sorry.
7: Commercial.

0: Hey, and we're back, and Justin was just telling us about the Joseph Phelps Cabernet Sauvignon 22.
1: So the fruit was sourced about their vineyards in Napa Valley, Oak Knoll, St. Helena, Rutherford, Stag's Leap, Oakville, and 21% from, quote, trusted grower partners, end quote. And the wine was aged for 16 months in 48% new oak, half French, half American, and 52% used French and American oak barrels before bottling. So that's a lot of complex oakage for this one, men, women, and they. On the nose, black and red fruits, juicy black cherry intertwined with fresh pomegranate and bright cassis. And it had some wood, some coconut. It's pretty damn tasty.
2: I actually get the coconut. For me, the pomegranate stood out. But when you said coconut, it came out, really. If you hadn't said that, I don't think I would have gotten it.
1: Yeah.
2: And that's the American oak.
0: American oak, yeah.
1: Yeah. Mm. And the fruit.
2: On the palate.
1: It's just full of damn good fruit. And the finish was nice fruit. I enjoyed this. What'd you think, Harmeet?
2: I feel like you could be more expressive than nice fruit and fruit and fruit.
1: You think?
2: Fruit.
1: You'd be wrong.
2: Fruit.
1: You'd be wrong.
2: Yeah. So, sir, on the nose, black plums, pomegranate, bright cassis, the coconut that I did not get till you said it, but you're right, it's there. Absolutely. And then on the palate, velvety entry. You've got those tannins working on the tongue. You've got good acidity. You've got nice raspberry. You've got the pomegranate coming back on the palate. It's cassis, but it's kind of muted underneath the pomegranate. You've got the higher acidity. And that cuts through that velvety palate. The tannins and the acid work really well. The finish is medium to medium long. I like this wine a lot, but I'm spoiled because I've had better from these guys. And it's hard for me to look past that. Bob, what do you think?
0: Well, yeah, you're spoiled, but
2: I'm freaking spoiled.
0: But yeah. The higher end stuff is a lot more expensive too.
2: Yeah, you're right.
0: I think for their flagship cab, not their higher end stuff, I think this is absolutely fantastic. It's
2: I hate the word flagship. Because back in the day, in the World War II, the flagship was the command ship. And then in capitalistic production, we call flagship as the number one volume producer. So those are two opposites. And there's a lot of examples of that in the English language where one word means the opposite of what it actually means.
0: Thank you for joining us for English Literature 101.
2: This is my NPR dissertation.
1: Call it an oxyharmeet.
0: Yeah.
2: Well, I don't like using the word flagship for this. This is their mass production.
0: Nobody asked you to. So
1: that's trademark.
2: You did.
1: By
2: I settled down. I called you out, baby.
0: Saddle down.
2: Called you out.
0: I'm with him. Lots of red fruit, lots of black fruit, cherries and plums.
2: It smells like black fruit when you taste the red fruit, though.
0: Lots of cassis. The coconut is definitely there from that American oak,
2: which is crazy.
1: You're enjoying your psilocybin.
2: That's a different.
1: So you're smelling your taste.
0: Raspberries. Blackberries. It's got, oh man, it's like chewing a steak. It's got a really thick body to it.
2: I don't think it's that thick, but it's good.
0: I think it's nice. It's really good coat to the palate. The
2: acidity, that's what we're missing. We're missing a steak.
0: The acidity is right where it needs to be. It's just enough to break through the tannin. Really well integrated, really well balanced. I mean, this is a very, very well made wine. This is delicious. This is delicious. And we were fortunate enough to be drinking this one.
2: We're quibbling over the rating. I think you guys give it too high a rating.
0: About three months ago, we were sitting on the back patio at Phelps drinking this very wine. So, yay.
1: Life is good.
0: Yeah, it did not stop.
2: I didn't get to go with you, so I don't have those wonderful memories. Well, Screw you guys.
0: There's a reason you weren't invited.
1: We took pictures for you.
0: Yeah, we took pictures.
2: I saw. Bob bought a drone.
1: Yes, he did.
0: So we're going to be giving the Joseph Phelps Cabernet Sauvignon 2022 four sips.
3: That's classic.
2: Whatever. I don't think it's quite there, but we're good.
0: Well, nobody asked you. So
2: you did ask me.
0: Brings us to our next one. So nestled in the heart of Napa Valley, Beaulieu Vineyard stands as one of California's most storied and celebrated wineries. Founded in 1900 by French immigrant Georges Latour, BV, as it's affectionately known, has spent over a century crafting wines that helped define American winemaking on the world stage. Through Prohibition, Great Depression, and the evolution of California's wine country, BV has endured, a testament to the vision of its founders and the remarkable terroir of Rutherford's sun-drenched hills. It was here that legendary winemaker Andre Chleschev, arrived in 1938, revolutionizing the art of Cabernet Sauvignon and inspiring generations of winemakers who followed. Today, BV continues that proud tradition. So we're going to be drinking the Beaulieu Vineyards Rutherford Reserve Cabernet Sauvignon 2021, 14.8% ABV, 86% Cabernet Sauvignon, 12% Petit Verdot, 2% Malbec. It's Rutherford AVA Napa Valley. Hand-picked grapes were de-stemmed and cold-soaked for 7 days, fermented for 8 to 12 with pump-overs, aged 22 months in 100% French oak, 80% of which was new. It's got an absolutely beautiful inky dark color.
2: It's not black as my heart.
0: No.
2: But it's close.
1: Yeah, those were my notes. Dark as heart meets soul.
2: Yeah, that's right.
0: But it's got a nice violet edge to it on the nose.
3: In case you don't believe me.
2: He actually wrote it down. Yeah.
0: On the nose, black cherry, plum, some flowers, some violets.
2: I felt the nose was muted, Bob. I mean, I get it. It's been breathing for a while. But I feel like it's still a bit muted.
0: On the palate, dark red berries, blackberries, raspberries, black currants, a nice minerality to it.
2: Licorice.
0: You're definitely getting that Rutherford dust in it. It fights through and grips you on the tongue and the teeth.
2: Yeah, you know, Justin was going on about the Rutherford dust on this one.
0: Yeah, beautiful wine. What'd you think, Justin?
3: I think the Rutherford dust was awesome. Balance is for pussies, and there's no need for that in this. It's just...
2: Are you going to get us canceled?
3: It is what it is. Maybe, but this is an excellent expression. Very indicative of its AVA. What'd you think, Bob?
0: Well, I'm the one who read it.
3: What'd you think, Harm?
2: Yeah, I love the fact that you're that messed up. It is dark as my heart. It is full of black fruit. Yeah, dark as my soul.
0: It's like he has one.
2: As Bob said, it's full of bright red fruit, rich black fruit, and licorice. It's very well balanced. It's a great wine. But it falls short of what I expect from them. And I'm going to talk about that after this, because the wine after this is the one I liked. This one is, this is gorgeous. Look, if I didn't know about the next wine, this is a fantastic wine. I do, again, fault the producer of the show for not providing us with steak to go with this wine.
0: Focus on the one that's in front of you for right now.
2: I'm focusing on the one in front of you.
3: Imagine the steak. You're a professional.
2: All right, so I'll imagine
3: the steak. You had one before.
2: So you've got this you've got a beautiful, juicy steak.
0: Do you remember what your wife says to you? Imagine. Yeah.
2: The fat covers your tongue. Now you take a sip of this wine. The tannins lift all the fat off your tongue and the fruit comes in. The balance here is impeccable. They did a great job, and we need to love this wine for what it is.

0: Okay, we're back. And as I was saying, we need to appreciate this wine for where it is. It's absolutely gorgeous. If you don't have a steak, you're missing out. This is not a wine to drink by itself. It's a wine to have with food. And do we have a rating, Bob?
1: We're going to be giving the Beaulieu Vineyards Rutherford Reserve Cabernet Sauvignon 2021 a well-deserved 4 sips.
0: That's thank you, classified. Sir.
1: And that takes us to our next wine. Think you can get through this one?
0: I might. So the next one is the Beaulieu Vineyards Georges de Latour Private Reserve Cabernet Sauvignon 2022, 14.9% ABV, 91% Cabernet Sauvignon, 9% Petit Verdot. The appellation is Napa Valley. A portion of this wine was fermented in new French oak barrels for early integration and denser texture. The balance was fermented in stainless steel and concrete tanks to preserve the roots of the fruity freshness. And the fruits freshness, fruitiness, fruit. Extended skin contact, malolactic fermentation, 21 months, 100% French oak barrels, 95% were new. There's a reason the previous wine is like 75 and this is like 175. That 100%, I'm sorry, 95% new French oak barrels, 100% oak French oak. This wine is that last wine on steroids. This is what we did not get in the previous wine with the floral notes. We got all the red fruit notes. Now I'm getting roses and violets and berries and spices and like cinnamon and allspice and creme de cassis. It's a cure royale. It's plush on the palate. This is a $175 wine that should be $500. I freaking love this. This particular vintage 2022 is absolutely stunning. We're drinking it kind of young. It's only 2026 right now. And this has 30 years to go if you want. But this is approachable now. So you could buy this now, drink it now, drink it 5 years from now, 10 years, 20 years from now. You'll be very happy.
2: Buy the case and do it all.
0: Flowers, mint. Pardon me?
2: Buy the case and do it all.
0: Buy the case, yes. Do it that way. Absolutely freaking gorgeous. Justin, what do you think?
2: So I think you should buy the case.
0: Yes, I like you.
2: And you can bring it back out every 5 years.
1: You can bring that case over here, and then we could make it go away.
2: Every 5 years, we could do that, yeah.
0: Yeah, we'll share the bottle with you. The previous one I felt like needed a steak. I would drink this by itself.
2: Nah, I'd drink it by itself.
0: By itself. Yeah. Absolutely. If you want to pair this with chocolate, dark chocolate, a gorgeous dessert with 70% cocoa or higher, this is it.
2: Or a great freaking donut. Yeah.
0: You want a donut?
2: Yeah, I do.
0: You're such a plebeian.
2: Yeah, definitely that.
0: Yeah. Sorry.
2: So this is just rich.
0: Tim Hortons and BV, George Latour.
1: The best and the best. What's wrong with that?
2: I had a Dolce 2015 with a donut. It was a great pairing.
0: I will give you Dolce with a donut. Farniente Dolce.
2: I'll bring the donuts.
0: Boitre-sized semillon.
2: You already have the wine.
0: Yeah, I sell cases of that stuff.
2: Yeah.
0: Half a bottle is like $100. This is amazing.
2: Back to the Georges Latour.
0: Georges Latour.
2: This is so good that it defies my very limited vocabulary. That's how good it is.
1: That ain't that hard.
2: I know. But they did it. Good job, guys. They did it.
0: Bob, what do you think?
1: There is a reason this is one of the standards in Napa Valley and has been for quite some time.
0: They had some bad years.
1: Everyone has
0: bad years, but not this year.
2: Not this year.
1: There's a reason that this is a gold standard and always has been. It is a fantastic wine. It is so well made. It is so perfectly put together. There's, literally nothing else I could think of to do to this to improve it at all.
0: I like the new label with the gold BV rather than the red BV.
2: You don't even need to chase this with Sprite. That's how good it is.
1: Knucklehead.
0: Oh, you know what? I'm going to say something. Tom Hanks was on Colbert a few years ago. And he was sick of champagne. He was having, it was New Year's Eve. And he's a big Diet Coke addict like I am. So he did half Moet, half Diet Coke.
2: In the same glass?
0: And I've been saying that I was going to try it. I tried it the other day.
2: How is it?
0: amazing. Yeah. I mean, I should be in jail for saying that.
1: I'm turning your mic off.
0: Now. Half Diet Coke, half champagne. Oh my God.
1: Yeah.
2: I know another really good Diet Coke fan, so we'll try that.
0: We'll do it together, man.
2: Yeah.
0: All right.
1: Bob. This is just, it's so pretty. I mean, it's just.
0: It's perfect. Yeah. God, this is.
1: There's flowers in there. There's the dust.
0: The flowers that were missing from the previous one are here with the red fruit.
1: Bright red berries. Oh.
2: It's just shocking. My glass is empty.
1: Cassis and red currants.
0: There's more in the bottle here.
2: Yeah, well.
0: Are you taking the bottle? It's your 18th anniversary. Mm. Bob, is he going to take the bottle home? Because if he doesn't,
2: that's a discussion for another time.
1: This is just, it's just, God, I'm just embarrassed we can only give something this good a 5. I mean, this is a fantastic wine. And the Beaulieu Vineyards, Georges de Latour, Private Reserve, Cabernet Sauvignon 22. 5 sips. I mean,
0: no-brainer. No-brainer.
2: Because we don't have more.
1: Yeah. I'd give it 12 if I had it, you know, but unfortunately,
0: had some disappointing vintages of this one, but this is really not.
1: This is perfection. Absolutely perfection. So I can't think of anything else to do to this at all other than send us more.
2: All right. In the world of wine, few names carry the history quite like Stag's Leap Wine Cellars. Founded in 1972, a very good year, I was born that year, by Warren Winarski in the rugged eastern hills of Napa Valley, this iconic vineyard winery burst onto the international stage just 4 years later with one of the most remarkable moments in wine history. At the legendary 1976 Paris tasting, a blind competition pitting California wines with the finest French Bordeaux, Stag's Leap Wine Vineyards 1973 SLV Cabernet Sauvignon stunned the world by taking first place. That's the victory sent shockwaves through the global wine community.
0: Shockwaves.
1: Sounds like he's constipated.
0: It does sound like he's constipated.
2: Proving once and for all that California could produce wines worthy of standing alongside the greatest in the world. Located in the heart of the Stag's Leap District, where cool afternoon breezes and ancient volcanic soils create ideal conditions, it's a really good wine. We're going to talk about Stag's Leap Wine Cellars Artemis Cabernet Sauvignon 2022. It's 14.8% alcohol by volume for those who drink for effect. 98% Cabernet Sauvignon, 1.5 of Cab Franc, 0.5 of Petit Verdot, and it's from Napa Valley. The grapes for this Artemis are sourced from the Atlas Peak, the Arcadia Vineyard, and from various collected and selected sites throughout the Napa Valley. It was aged for 15 months, a little over half in new French oak, a little less than half in older French oak. On the nose, it smells like a cigar bar and you ate some fruit. On the palate, it's like a Mars bar with some chocolate milk.
0: Mars is ironic because Artemis is the goddess of the moon in Greek.
2: That would be.
0: Not Mars. So, but that's Athena in Roman.
2: And the finish is all fruit.
0: I'm sorry.
2: What did you think, talkie guy?
0: I'm talkie today. It's absolutely wonderful wine. This is one of the best Artemis vintages I've ever had. Dark fruit, rich pipe tobacco, fig, raspberry, black cherry. It's very sweet on the nose, it feels like, but that tobacco balances it out. Mm. Silky on the palate. Tons of chocolate and cherry. It almost reminds me of a Merlot because of the chocolate notes, but there's no Merlot in this, right? This is just Cab Franc, Petit Verdot, and Cabernet. Absolutely gorgeous. I mean, and it's got a really long finish. I've had Artemis that was mediocre, and I've had Artemis that was great. This tends towards that great part of the spectrum. I'm very impressed with this. Again, under $100 from Stag's Leap. I love these guys. And we have to go to a commercial.

0: we back? Are we back, from commercial, Bob? Yeah. All right, so I'm just saying, Artemis, I've had some hit or misses. This is definitely a hit. It's a 2022. It's only 4 years old. It's drinking very well young. The fruit is really showing well, but it's still balanced. I mean, I was going on about the sweetness, and I feel like I may be wrong there. I feel I was overemphasizing that. Justin, did you get the tobacco notes? I wasn't paying attention when you were talking. I tried.
1: It was like a tobacco shot with some fruit in it. So I would say yes.
2: Don't feel bad. The rest of us kind of tune out when he's talking.
1: Tobacco shop with some fruit.
0: A shop. Okay.
1: And I ate some fruit in the tobacco shop. Hmm. Which never happened.
0: Somebody described a whiskey I was tasting yesterday as a fruit roll up. I didn't get that, but I get the fruit roll up here. It's like in India, we eat umbabbar, which is like what they call it in the Middle East is fruit leather, where they take fruit pulp and juices and they desiccate it. It's an elevated fruit roll-up, basically. I feel like this is dried raspberries and cherries and figs.
1: It was a 2-rupee treat. But.
0: It was more than 2 rupees, dude. But come on. Maybe back in the 80s.
2: That was his nickname in high school, desiccated fruit roll-up.
1: I thought it was 2-rupee treat. 2-rupee treat.
0: Bob, what do you think about this wine?
2: I think it's delicious. This is a really, really good example of Artemis.
0: And I'm with you. This is one of my favorite ones.
2: Some are better than others. I've never had a bad one.
0: Artemis has gone up in price.
2: But this one is particularly good.
0: Artemis used to be a $50 wine. Now it's closer to $100,
1: Old men complaining about prices.
2: As long as it tastes good.
0: Back in my day, a hamburger was 10 cents.
2: I would gladly pay you Tuesday for a hamburger today.
1: 39 cent hot now. We miss you.
2: But yeah, a big fruit bomb. A great backbone. The chocolate.
0: I feel like that's my only dig. I feel like it could use a little bit more backbone, a little more tannin.
1: Sit-ups firmer.
0: Firmer.
2: Yeah. Cherries.
1: Sit-ups straighter.
2: Dark fruit. I mean,
1: backbone will come up.
0: Is that your wife complaining? Could be firmer.
1: Yeah. Could be.
2: Could be. They have pills for that. So
1: that's what I hear.
2: Yeah. But absolutely fantastic example of Artemis and a fantastic example of what they do over at Stag's Leap. So, I mean, really, really well done. So we're going to be giving the Stag's Leap Wine Cellars Artemis Cabernet Sauvignon 2022 a well-deserved 4 sips.
3: That's classified.
2: So that takes us to our last wine. There it is. So this is the Stag's Leap Wine Cellars SLV Cabernet Sauvignon 2022. It's 14.8% ABV. 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It's 98% Cabernet Sauvignon, 2% Cabernet Franc, fermented 100% in stainless steel, aged 20 months in 100% new French oak barrels. And for this wine, the primary blocks were 2A, 3A, 1A, 1B, and 4. The Grand Dame. The Grand Dame of the vineyard, which was planted in 1972. So this is
0: Judgment of Paris wine,
2: this is
0: Bob?
2: Judgment of Paris vines, yeah. So the color.
0: And the nose.
2: The color
0: is just absolutely
2: opaque.
0: Opaque garnet, ruby edges.
2: The nose is, Hold on, I'm having a moment. Just dark fruit.
0: Sandalwood. Incense.
2: Black currants.
1: This aligns all my chakras.
0: Nope.
1: I like this wine.
2: There's a little bit of black tea.
1: Yeah.
0: It's the only kind of tea.
1: Remember the black tea champagne?
2: Just a little
0: I'm
2: bit.
0: I'm sorry. You Japanese people and your green tea, you can go somewhere the sun don't shine. Black tea where it's supposed to be, baby.
2: Some nice
1: green
2: some
1: tea
2: nice flowers.
1: At night for this old guy. Those will be up all
0: night. That's
1: because
0: you're old.
1: Yeah. Mm.
2: But what a mouthfeel to it. The tannins are just so well integrated, but they're there. They're just like a stone obelisk just holding this wine.
0: How long did you decant this wine?
1: 3 hours. More.
2: Like I do with all the wines. I took it, I ran it through the Venturi, out and in, so twice completely. Then through the flip decanter, twice. And I did this all at about 11. Oh, let's see. It's been about 4.5 hours, almost 5 hours.
1: Yeah.
0: So you can't look. This is the thing. If you guys are going to order this wine at a restaurant, having it decanted while you're ordering your appetizer and drinking it when your entree comes out is not enough time. This is the wine you need to bring from home, start decanting, pay the corkage fee at the restaurant, because they're going to charge you, what, 30, 40 bucks maximum, 20 bucks usually these days. 20 to 30 bucks are going to charge you corkage fee. Bring your own wine from home, start the decanting at home, because it needs more time than you're going to give it in the restaurant.
1: Yeah. Will they let you bring open wine to the restaurant?
0: You can. You decant it home, pour it back in the bottle, recork it. You bring it there, they open it. They open it, then they pour it, and the bottles are decanted for you. I have some customers who have like wonderful wine cellars, or they have like, if you go to Ruth's Chris, they'll have a, or a Capital Grille, they have a, you'll have a locker at the restaurant. You can call them ahead of time. Hey, can you please decant this at this time? I'll be there 2 hours later.
2: Go to luck remembering that far ahead. He can't even remember how to get here half the time.
1: He doesn't even advertise his events two hours ahead.
0: You call the restaurant. You make your wife remind you.
2: I'm not worried about the Uber getting you there. I'm worried about you thinking about something for dinner at 8 in the morning. That ain't happening.
0: No. I'm not running 8 in the morning. I'm going to call them at 6 p.m. and say, I'm going to be there at 8 with my wife, at 9 with my girlfriend. And, you know, you got to stagger them. And then you start decanting the wine 2 hours before I get there.
2: I've seen his girlfriend. She has a scary, way large Adam's apple.
1: Well, I thought it was a goiter.
2: Yeah, it might be a goiter. Yeah.
0: All right,
2: what did you think, Justin?
0: No, it's
1: I think she tries hard. That's what I think.
0: It's Friday night with the mistress, Saturday night with the wife. How is it? Was it the other way?
1: The Gumar?
0: Yeah.
1: So I think this wine is just exceptional. After you drank 15 other wines, it is amazing.
0: You don't have to drink.
1: You don't even have to drink 15 other wines.
0: Well, we've been doing some
1: shows.
0: But
1: if you have, well, this would be amazing.
2: We've been recording all day, so we went through a lot of wines. And for a wine to stand out after drinking wine all day, that tells you how good it is.
1: This is the last wine of the day. This is not washed out by all the other wines.
0: No. This stands out.
1: So if you can get this and put it on your table and drink it, you should do that.
0: But really, you do need to have your restaurant, or you need to decant it a couple hours before you get to the restaurant, because it needs the time.
1: Fair. 4 hours would be great.
4: We will sell no wine before it's time.
0: Also, we're drinking in 2022 and 26.
1: Call them at 5 SLV. When they open and show up at 9 like
0: if,
1: a baller.
0: If you drink this in 2032, you'll be fine.
2: Yeah.
1: Sure. An hour.
0: Yeah.
1: Just don't open it for that long, but don't open it for that long. But.
0: I gotcha. So, Bob, do we have a rating today?
2: We're going to give the Stag's Leap Wine Cellars SLV Cabernet Sauvignon 2022. A absolutely well-deserved 5 sips.
5: Oh, my goodness. Yes.
6: Por mi amigos de México, 5.
2: 5.
0: Pardon my French, but quel surprise.
2: We're going to give it 5 sips.
0: Yeah. Yeah. Did,

0: went to all these wineries. Absolutely fantastic service there as well. So,
1: and if the prices are high there, go to Costco. They're probably 30% less.
2: Come to find spirits. We in Costco. Look at you. I'm going to cut you.
1: In Napa.
2: I got good prices.
0: Yeah, for
2: Kazakhstan. Not for you, though. Not for you, Bob. I charge extra for you.
0: Kazakhstan. Yeah. Yeah. Yeah, I walk in there, I say, I'd like some fine wine. What do you have? And he goes,
3: get rippled.
1: He's still moving some from the 20s.
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out there sometime, lay way down in the grass, laying like just looking up and hearing the crickets, seeing stars around me, thinking maybe if I lay there a while, the Jesus might come on down and take me away from some of this and let me know what's going on around me sometime.

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Martin Schulte, taking us on an underground tour of Emerald City for his 2017 release on the Lantern label, Seasons. You're listening to Deep Threes. I'm Jay. Our next set begins in a different city, New York to be exact, with that city's New Music Ensemble performing the first movement of Charles Warrenin's 1982 work, New York Notes. For an album listed in the catalog of Gunter Schuller's GM Recordings label as number 2028.

soundtrack composer Thierry Millet asking, where is the danger from war volcanoes? Here on Deep Threes. Our set began with the New York New Music Ensemble's recording of the first movement of Charles Warren's New York Notes, leading us into Nocturne No. 2 by the Albanian ethnomusicologist and composer Ramadan Sokoli, and performed by Kirsten Johnson on her album of Albanian piano music, Kengi, a word that roughly translates as song. Yanlin Chen conducted Melody of China in the second movement, and Andante of his composition, Wandering Along the Journey, found on the Away from Schwen album. We landed on Astral Earth with David S. Ware and his One Sept, and then encountered Makanuchi Bento's Rain Dragon and Hidden Genius from Swime. The name of the show is Deep Threes. My name is Jay. James Horner gives us the counsel to leave no witnesses. Wise advice for this episode from The Mask of Zorro. You can always find playlists and show archives on the website, www.d3s.fm. Until next time, thanks for listening.

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2: 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Welcome to another edition of Modern Jazz Today. We're going to take you around the world, starting with Jean-Michel Pilk, Francois Mouton, and Ari Honeg. The album is called You Are the Song. We're going to take a listen to Impressions. Then Leila Bialy. She's got a new album called Your Request. And we're going to check into Bye Bye Blackbird. Let's dig in.

You are tuned in to Modern Jazz Today with your host, Kerry Gaffney and Jeff Williams, where we play the artists that are making the jazz of today. One of them artists is Benjamin Lapidus. From the album Blues for Akum, we're going to listen to Chachita, followed by Mark Siprit. From the album Blue House, we are going to listen to Roll It Out.

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1: We're excited about the new music ahead of us in this set. Up first is Albarre and Company. The album's called Freedom, and we'll check into the track La Fiesta. Then the Jazz Professors. They've got their fourth album out called Blues and Cubes. We're going to take a listen to Dora Maar. Then up next is Luis Danis. The album is called El Tinajón. We'll check into Rumba Para Camagui. Let's dig in.

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Up first on the queue is Silvano Monasterios from the album The River. The track, Dance on the Wire.

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Up next, Rob Clearfield from the album Voice in the Wilderness. The track, When We Were Kings.

You're tuned in to Modern Jazz Today. Up next is the Steve Holt Jazz Impact Quartet. The album is called Impact, and we'll check into the title track. Then Eric St. Laurent, he's got a new one called El Choclo. We'll check into that title track. Let's dig in.

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2: Welcome to another edition of Modern Jazz Today. We've got a lot of new music, so let's dive right in. Up first is Peter Erskine. The new album's called Peregrine. We'll check into the track, Leaving L.A., then Dave Schumacher and Kubai. The album's called Agua con Gas. We'll check into Amosea. Let's dig.

This is Modern Jazz Today with your host, Kerry Gaffney and Jeff Williams. Up next on the queue, Black Nile. The album, Indigo Garden. The track, Exposure, followed by Mike Brazzisi's. The album, Another Space. The track, The Elements.

You are tuned in to Modern Jazz Today. We appreciate you being here. First up on the queue is the Surefire Soul Ensemble from the album Gemini. The track, Making Moves, followed by Artemis from their album, Arboresque. The track, Smile of the Snake.

You're tuned in to Modern Jazz Today. Up next is Reginald Synge. The album's called Mosaic. We'll check into the track Fragility of Existence. Then Jeffrey Dean Quartet. The album's called Conceptions. We'll check into the track Prism. Then let's tie things up with Paul Hansen and Raise the Maze. The album is called Calliope. We'll check into the track When Enough is Enough. Let's dig in.

Thank you for hanging with us on Modern Jazz Today. You can learn more about us and the many artists that we are playing at www.modernjazztoday.com. Up first on the queue is David Berkman Sextet. From the album Six of One, we're going to listen to Cynical Episode.

Up next is Luca DeLuzio off the album Globetrotter. We're going to check into the track Eliezer. Also, Cynthia Taro off the album Moments. We'll check into Cara Valente. Let's check it out.

0: that time again when we say goodbye, but only until next week. We look forward to having you join us next time on Modern Jazz Today, where we will be presenting today's artists, cutting their teeth and cutting the edge of sound. Join myself, Carrie Gaffney, and
1: Jeff Williams
0: when it's time to tune in and turn up again. We look forward to it.
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3: This is Bird Note. In September, Arctic terns fly south over the ocean from Alaska all the way to Antarctica. Also in September, the last rufous hummingbirds depart their breeding range in the west, following floral highways of mountain wildflowers south to Mexico. Ruby-crowned kinglets are leaving the northern evergreen forests where they nest on their way to milder climates. Each of these birds is migrating, but on a very different course. All have the same adaptive goal, making the most of food and breeding opportunities that change with the seasons. Arctic terns follow one of the longest annual migrations, traveling as much as 44,000 miles each year. Arctic tundra provides their ideal nesting site in summer. The Antarctic, the ideal feeding grounds in our winter. Rufous hummingbirds are medium-range migrants, traversing about 5,000 miles a year between temperate and tropical nectar sources. Some ruby-crowned kinglets are altitudinal migrants, especially in the west. They may remain close to the same latitude all year, but spend the cold months in the relative warmth of the lowlands, dining on insects and their eggs. In summer, you'll need to ascend thousands of feet into the western mountain ranges to hear the kinglet's exuberant song. For Bird Note, I'm Mary McCann.
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1: Bonjour tout le monde. Minasan, konbanwa. Welcome to Jazz Boulevard, syndicated radio. I'm Moz Taylor. This week, show number 1002. And if you can't stay for the whole program, or you want to hear it again, you'll find links to this week's podcast from our Mixcloud channel, along with playlist information on the program's website, jazzboulevard.ca. 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A lot of great music coming up on the show this week. It's going to include a number of new recordings. We're going to sample the latest project just being released from Toronto's Manteca group. Also, music from pianist Ben Winkleman's trio, a vibes project from Chin Chin Lu, and a new recording from alto saxophonist Maddie Vogler, among others. So I hope you can stay for the whole show. We'll start it this week in a big way with the big band of Marshall Gilks from his album Colm. This is 4711 Special.

You're listening to Jazz Boulevard. I'm Moz Taylor. Music from harmonica and vibes player Hendrik Merkens, off of an album he put out in 2021 called Manhattan Samba, the track One for Manfredo, and that sees the New York City-based German native working with pianist Helio Alves, bassist Gustavo Amarante, and drummer Porcino. Before that, recently released music from someone who hails from Alberta, now based in San Francisco, multi-instrumentalist, pianist, flautist, and vocalist Gaia Shell from her album In Your Own Sweet Way. We heard Summer Sea. She's working with guitarist Jordan Samuels, bassist John Witella, and drummer Greg Weiser Pratt. And the set started with some big band music from Maryland native trombonist Marshall Jilks off of the album Köln. We heard 4711 Special. That sees him working with the Köln WDR Big Band. Some solos from Ludwig Nuss on the trombone and Johann Horlin on the alto sax. But we'll keep it going with a set of all new releases. We'll hear from New York City-based pianist Ben Winkleman and his trio. Also, a new project in from Taiwan native vibes player Shin Lu. And we'll start it with a new recording off Origin Records from alto player Maddie Volger from her album While We Have Time. This is Between Wakefulness and Sleep.

You're listening to Jazz Boulevard. I'm Mods Taylor. New music just released from New York City-based pianist Ben Winkleman and his trio of bassist Matt Penman and drummer Obed Calvao. And they're joined on this album by guitarist Gilad Hexelman, an album coming off OA2 Records called Heartbeat. We heard the track Chilchess. Taiwan native Shenshen Lu, off an album that she just released called Built-In System, live in New York, the track Chun Yi, with her band, trumpet player Jeremy Pelt, bassist Richie Goods, and drummer Alan Mednar. And that's a follow-up to her debut album that came out in 2020, a set of all original compositions. And the set started with a new album coming out from alto saxophonist Maddie Volger called While We Have Time, the track Between Wakefulness and Sleep, with some solo work from trumpet player Tito Carrillo and pianist Jake Shapiro. And that's music out of the Chicago jazz scene.

It's the broken phrases, the fury inside him. Squiggling alto saxophone, playing out Ricketts' jaundice.

tried to kill him in her womb with a coat hanger. A faltering godlike father. The past is a bruised cloud floating over the houses like a prophecy. The terrible foghorns off the shore at San Pedro. Lightning without thunder. Years without playing. Years of blowing out smoke and inhaling fire. Junk and cold turkey. Smacking up. The habit of cooking powder in spoons. The eyedroppers. The spikes. Tracks on both arms. Tattoos. The hospital cells at Fort Worth. The wire cages in the LA County. The hole at San Quentin. And always the blunt instrument of sex. The pain bubbling up inside him like a wound. The small deaths. The wind piercing the sheer skin of a dark lake at dawn. The streets at 5 a.m. after a cool rain. The smoky blue clubs. The chords of Parker, of Young, of Coltrane. Playing solo means going on alone. Improvising. Hitting the notes. Ringing the changes. It's glib phrasing in dry ice in summer. Straining against the rhythm. Speeding it up. Loping forward and looping back. Finding the curl in the wave. The mood in the air. It's splintered tones and furious double timing. It's leaving the other instruments on stage and blowing freedom into the night. Into the faces of emptiness that peer along the bar. Ghosts. Shallow hulls of nothingness. Hatred of God. Hatred of white skin that never turns black. Hatred of Patty, of Diane, of Christine. A daughter who grew up without him. A stranger. Years of being strung out. Years without speaking. Pauses and intervals. Silence. A fog rolling across the ocean. Foghorns in the distance. A lighthouse rising from the underworld. A moon swelling in the clouds. An informer. A twisted white mouth of light. Scars carved and crisscrossed on his chest.

gush of fresh notes, a tremoring sheet of sound, jamming again, careening through the scales for the creatures who haunt the night. Bopping through the streets in a half light with Laurie on his arm, a witness, a believer. The night is going to burst inside him. The wind is going to break loose forever from his lungs.

It's the fierce clarity of each note coming to an end. 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Glistening. The alto's full-bodied laughter. The white, grief-stricken wail.

0: is Bird Note. It's the tail end of summer, and the Wilson's warblers had a busy few months. In May, courtship and nesting reached full swing. The tiny yellow birds made their homes amidst dense thickets in the humid and boreal coastal forests of northern North America. By early August, those forests were alive with flashes of yellow. Despite the attentions of predators and the vagaries of weather, many adult pairs have raised their four young, which flit and flicker amidst the undergrowth. Young male warblers, fledged in June or July, have been learning their father's songs all summer. Next spring, they will sing these songs too. By early September, perhaps after one last afternoon dip in a local puddle, Wilson's warblers will begin their migratory trek south. Flying after dark to avoid predators, feeding in cover during the day, these tiny birds are bound for Belize, where many will find a winter home on a coffee farm. So, if you're a coffee drinker and you choose to buy shade-grown coffee, you're helping to preserve the wintering grounds of Wilson's warblers and many others. Learn more about the difference you can make for birds when you visit our website, birdnote.org. I'm Michael Stein.
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3: In our last set, we wrapped it up with music from the Juno Award-winning group Manteca. They're a nine-piece unit based in Toronto, formed in 1979. Have been working as global jazz ambassadors for Canada since that time. This is their latest album called The Offspring Project. We heard the track Gentle Giant. And a number of the musicians that have been involved with Manteca have had their kids go off and become professional musicians in their own right. On this album, they brought in 11 of those offspring, hence the title The Offspring Project. And six of the 12 compositions on this album are coming from the kids of the original members of Manteca. Fulbright Scholar, saxophonist Benjamin Boone before that, in his latest album off Origin Records called Caught in the Rhythm, we heard the track Art Pepper, which features poet Edward Hirsch. And this album is another in the series of Benjamin's, working with jazz and poetry. He had two critically acclaimed albums working with Philip Levine. On this project, he has a wide roster of poets, as well as special musical guests. On the track we heard, it featured alto saxophonist Greg Osby, as well pianist Kenny Warner, and drummer Ari Honeg. Music from the early 1960s before that, tenor player Jimmy Heath, off of his album Really Big, we heard Big P, featured some trumpet work from Clark Terry. And the set started with the quartet of bassist Jody Prosnick, Tilden Webb on piano, Steve Caldestad on tenor, and Jesse Cahill on drums. Music off Cellar Live Records. From the album Foundations, we heard Reaction. Hey, just a reminder, you're listening to Jazz Boulevard. I'm Moz Taylor. We're here every week with 2 hours of jazz. And if you can't stay for the whole show, or maybe if you're just tuning in, you'll find links to a podcast of this week's episode, along with playlist information, on the program's website, jazzboulevard.ca.

forget how two hearts met breathlessly. Your arms open wide and close me inside. You took my lips, you took my lips.

You're listening to Jazz Boulevard. I'm Moz Taylor. Singer Billie Holiday and Tenderly. I took that off of a compilation that was out in 2013 from Verve called The Sound of America, the Singles Collection, a recording from April 1952. Percussionist and vibes player Joe Chambers before that, working with pianist Brad Merritt and bassist Steve Haynes from the Blue Note outing Samba de Maracatu, we heard Circles, and he's someone whose resume goes way back to the mid-60s and recordings on Blue Note Records with Wayne Shorter, Freddie Hubbard, Donald Byrd, and others. Music off the Latin label Zoho Music before that, from guitarist Nelson Riveros, looking at music from our theme man, from the album The Latin Side of West Montgomery. We heard the Montgomery composition West Coast Blues. Hector Matignon on piano, Andy McKee on bass, and Mark Walker on drums. And the set started with music from alto saxophonist Haley Nicewanger off of her album PDX Soul, the track You Should Know, with some organ work from keyboardist George Colligan.

You're listening to Jazz Boulevard. I'm Moz Taylor. Music from the New York Standards Quartet. From their 2014 outing Power of Ten, we heard Green Doll's Phone. And the quartet is saxophonist Tim Armacost, pianist David Berkman, bassist Michael Janisch, and drummer Gene Jackson. A just-released album before that from DC-based vocalist Darden Purcell off OA2 Records. Off the album Love's Got Me in a Lazy Mood, we heard A Cottage for Sale. And that sees her working with her husband, arranger and guitarist Sean Purcell, along with pianist Todd Simon, vibes player Joe Locke, bassist Jeff Reed, and drummer Todd Harrison. And the set started with music out of the west coast of Canada from tenor player Corey Weeds. Off of his album Explosion, we heard East of the Village, a track that featured trumpet player Joe Magnarelli, a recording that was arranged by Bill Kuhn and his wife Jill Townsend, who also conducted the project. Well, we'll head into our final set with some jazz manouche from violinist Stefan Grappelli off the album Violinspiration. This is Lover Come Back to Me.

We're going out this week with music recorded at the Village Vanguard in early 2017. Guitarist Bill Frisell working with bassist Thomas Morgan from their album Small Town. We heard the theme from the 1964 Bond film Goldfinger. Music from 85-year-old drummer Louis Hayes before that, off the album Exactly Right, Carmen's Bridge. Savant Records putting that out in 2023. With some solo work from David Hazeltine on the piano, Abraham Berto on the tenor, and vibes player Steve Nelson. And the set started with music from violinist Stefan Grappelli. Off the album Violinspiration, we heard Lover Come Back to Me. And he's someone who came to fame after working with Django Reinhardt, with whom he founded the Quintet de Hot Club de France in 1943. Hey, if you want to get in touch, check out the contact page on the show's website for email and social media links. Otherwise, that's going to be a wrap for this week. Look for a link to this week's podcast from our Mixcloud channel, along with playlist information on the show's website, jazzboulevard.ca. You've been listening to Jazz Boulevard, syndicated radio. This is Moz Taylor, signing off now and inviting you to join me next week for our next program. Hope you enjoyed the music on this week's show. Thanks for tuning in.

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1: I'm Dr. Anthony Lizowitz, and this is Climate Connections. Last summer, torrential floods roared through central Texas, killing more than 100 people and displacing thousands of others. Many of the residents affected by the floods lived in mobile or manufactured homes. These homes are especially vulnerable to climate disasters like floods, in part because of where they're located.
2: Historically, we put mobile home parks oftentimes on very low-value land, which was on the floodplains.
1: Andy Rumbach of the Urban Institute, a think tank, says manufactured homes are often stigmatized, and many communities limit their development.
2: You'll often find people who have gone through a disaster who are then unable to rebuild because their park is no longer allowed to exist.
1: In other cases, people are permitted to rebuild, but because new manufactured home developments are not allowed, they are forced to stay in the same flood-prone location. And that may require elevating their homes to comply with modern floodplain regulations.
2: That's expensive. A lot of people who have a disability or elderly don't want to climb 7 feet of stairs.
1: Rumbach says modern manufactured homes can be an important source of low-cost housing. So he says zoning laws should be updated to make sure these homes can be located in safe areas. Climate Connections is produced by the Yale Center for Environmental Communication. To learn more about climate change, visit climateconnections.org.
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0: Well, it helps if I plug the microphone in, doesn't it?
1: All right. All right, welcome to another Transatlantic Express. My name is DJ Ian. I am in Vancouver, British Columbia, Canada. Hope you're doing all right wherever you are. Do a little bit of a shaky start. We are live from Vancouver, British Columbia, Canada. I hope you're going to stay with us for the next 2 hours. We got a little tribute, starting off with a little tribute to late great Tim Curry, who just passed away this week. This track, Slow Gin, from his album Read My Lips, came out in 1978. Which is some pretty awesome guitar work from Steve Hunter. We've got some great music lined up for you today. A very special, just arrived in the mail this week. Brand X, recorded live in 1977. A Theory of Nothing. Double CD, just arrived. So we're going to play quite a few tracks from that today. At least for the first half of the show. A little bit of Beatbox Deluxe in there as well. And, yeah, so it's going to be a cool show. Hope you're going to stay with us.

And don't forget, if you are in the Lower Mainland and listening to us on CJSF 90.1, we go 10 o'clock on Tuesday nights and assorted times throughout the week. And then also we go out on, House of Prog, also on assorted times throughout the week that I can't remember. Well, this is the live show, 12 o'clock Pacific, 3 p.m. Eastern, and 8 p.m. UK. Stick with us, we got lots of good tunes, and you'll be rocking out in no time at all. Well, the first part of the show today is from Brand X, The Theory of Nothing, recorded live in 1977. I'm not sure where it was recorded. I'll have to look. Of course, being a CD, the writing's way too small for an old 64-year-old man. This will be my last show as a 63-year-old. As of September the 2nd, I will be 64. I'm celebrating that by going to watch Deep Purple. I booked a hotel overnight so I don't have to drive home afterwards. So that's Wednesday next week. Let's get going. This is Brand X and a track from them by the name of Smacks of Euphoric Hysteria. Got it live in 1977.

Grand X. That was a tune which goes by the name of Disco Suicide. Yeah. A bit more PRS, I suppose. The next one is one you won't have heard before, even though we've been here before. And it's a tune called Access to Data, or if you prefer it, Access to Darth Vader.

0: tune, roughly translated as "Why should I lend you mine if you've broken yours off already?" From an album called Rock and Roll. Next one is from an album called Unorthodox Behaviour. It's not that good, but this one, this particular tune, we've also cheated with because we've slung it on the live album Livestock as well. Thus getting twice the value for one piece of writing because we're too lazy, basically. And the tune is called Euthanasia Waltz.
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That was a quick tune called Malaga Virgin, composed in a fit of pique by Mr. P. Jones in his back garden. The next tune is another one you won't have heard before, and we haven't heard it that often, and it's called Earth Dance, or Mud Waltz, or Soil Saratoga Tango, which is the alternative title.

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0: Yeah, we're suffering from a few electrical problems here, you know. We don't understand your 110 volt. But nevertheless, we'll plug onwards and do another tune off the Livestock album. Which we left out earlier because we thought it was too slow and too, so it wouldn't amuse you enough. Anyway, this one's called Nightmare Child.

You have been listening to Brand X Live, recorded on the North American tour in 1977, supporting the album Moroccan Roll. There's a stereo reel-to-reel tape. Once it was intended for broadcast, it has been remastered by bass player Percy Jones. The lineup is the late John Goodsall, Percy Jones, Robin Lumley, Maurice Pert, and Kenward Dennard on drums. It has recently been released by Moon June Records. You can check it out at the official Brand X Bandcamp page. If you want it, get a hold of it. And what else can I tell you about it? Yeah, it's pretty cool. It's pretty cool. If you like that kind of stuff, and I do. The tracks you heard, or you listened to Nightmare Patrol, you heard Nuclear Burn, Deadly Nightshade, Malaga Virgin, Euthanasia Waltz, Why Should I Lend You This, Disco Suicide, and started off with Smacks of Euphoric Hysteria. Was such a long time ago. I'm going to leave you in the hands of the band to close out, and then we'll get into some regular programming, shall we say, to wrap up the show, the last 40 minutes or so. Enjoy.

for the third time. A jolly good night to you.

is, of course, Bebop Deluxe and a track from them called Beauty Secrets. Originally from Sunburst Finish, that version, a new stereo version taken from the re-release of 2018. Originally came out in 1975. We're going to play some more of that from Bebop Deluxe. I'm in a bit of a Bebop Deluxe mood. So you heard in the new from Deep Purple, from the new album Splat, and the Beating of Wings in C sharp in there as well. The only one I know from the Charlatans was also in there. That was a bit of a hit single back from back for them back in the day. They are coming to Vancouver September the 11th at the Commodore. And so they're going to be around doing their thing, whatever their thing is. I'm not sure what their thing is, but I'm not a big fan. That's the only song I know of theirs. So I it's not worth me going. But yeah, I they are coming to Vancouver. September the 11th, yes. And so we had a big, huge set of Brand X in there. If you missed it, well, you can always listen to it again some other time. What else? We've got, I keep looking at my clock. My battery ran out of my clock, so I keep looking at it and it's not there. So we've got about another 30 minutes to go. We've got lots of music. We're going to play some Canadian content with the Spoons coming up now. I hear a lot of background noise. I'm not sure why. But anyway, this is the Spoons in a track from them called Conventional Beliefs. Right here on the House of Prog, CDSF 90.1, Transatlantic Express.

right, just about wrapping up the show today. That is, of course, Free and studio version of Mr. Big, originally taken from Fire and Water, I believe, 1970. Yeah, I think something like that. Oh, we've enjoyed the show today. It's been my pleasure. We have had a special treat. Not a lot of talking from me with the Brand X stuff going on, but you heard, let's see, a little bit of Bebop Deluxe. I think we'll wrap up with a bit more Bebop Deluxe. I'm in a Bebop Deluxe mood for the evening. Thanks for being here. We'll see you next time. And yeah, we'll be back next Friday. I'll be a year older. I think I will. Yeah, hopefully. And yeah, we're going to leave it with a couple of live tracks from Bebop Deluxe. Hope you enjoy the show. And we'll see you next time. Adios for now. And we'll see you again next Friday.

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We've been here since time immemorial, gathering to share stories and ideas and art and music, which is what I'm going to do today. Yeah, that's right. Singular pronoun today. Just me. No Jamie. I'm Jesse. One half of your usual hosting duo. We've been having a tough time getting together in studio, so I figured, hey, I can do that. No scheduling required. So today on the tape, we have a classic episode where I'm just going to throw a whole bunch of great brand new music at you, and we're going to enjoy it together. Sounds fun, right? Cool. Hope you're doing well. It's hot. It's the summer. And we're going to start off with some pop music, some of which is actually World Cup related? Question mark. Anyway, this is brand new music from our favorite, my favorite, Devours. Lead single off an upcoming record, the first hint of the next cycle. This is A Cruel Fate by Devours.

kind of like step outside of yourself, you realize like, oh, my thoughts are just like influenced by something. It's not actually me. Or like, yeah. Thoughts. It's just like, you're too old for this. An expression. Never.

Playground Heart by Gia from the new record Technicolor, which is cool, breezy, kind of like country tinged indie pop. Cool stuff out now on Light Organ. Before that, we heard new music from Ada Wolf from the record W, EP. Cool, quite a lot of variety on that EP. Worth checking out that track Red, about Canada soccer, in light of the ongoing, well, at the point of recording anyway, World Cup happening here in Vancouver and across the continent, as I'm sure you are well aware. I'm going to keep things rolling and head to new music from a former guest on the show, Francis Arevalo, who came on to promote his record Heat Check, which was already 3 years ago. Crazy. Whew, hard to believe. But he's been releasing singles for an upcoming album. I did an interview with Nicole, host of Beats and Eats and the PA coordinator here at the station, that you can find floating around various other places, other programs. And we're going to hear brand new music from Francis. This is featuring Roya Bennett, and it is called Homegrown.

My Real Life by Curtis Windover here on the Vancouver Mixtape, newcomer to the tape. Before that, we had, Come Alive by Orchid Orchestra, another newcomer to the tape. Lots of great new music today. That set kicked off by Francis Arevalo's Homegrown. I'm just going to keep things rolling with some more local music, some indie rock, bedroom rock that kind of reminds me of the newest Justin Bieber a little bit, and I say that non-derogatorily. Oh my goodness, what's happening? This by Bluefold is called You and Me.

Hey, welcome back to the Vancouver Mixtape here on CJSF 90.1 FM Burnaby. You just heard Phony by Druann. Before that, Melancholia by Buds, and that set kicked off by Bluefold, their track You and Me. All of a type, doing sort of bedroom indie pop rock stuff with guitars and drum machines and drums and stuff. Sort of small groups or independent songwriters. And we're going to keep things going in that direction here on the Vancouver Mixtape as I, Jesse, take you through a whirlwind tour of what's new and interesting in the Vancouver independent music scene. We're going to go to Blood Machine, another singer-songwriter who verges maybe a little more like 90s alt-rock, some sort of industrial influences. Anyway, this track from the self-titled record Blood Machine is called Dogfight, and it's very cool, so enjoy.

Hey, welcome back to the Vancouver Mixtape. It's me, Jesse, all by myself, just playing you some music by local artists. That's what I do on the podcast. That's what I do on the radio show sometimes. And this is one of those times. Hope you're enjoying yourself as much as I am. You just heard fun music by Reveal Yourself from the record Love Deluxe. That one is called Happy Button. I feel like that very appropriately titled for the band. There's a lot of happy, manic energy going on there. Before that, we had music by Cherry Pick, White Fur from the, I don't know how to

who was talking about his new program at that, or program, his new project at that point, Rain Cloud, R-E-I-G-N, Cloud, doing some cool electroacoustic stuff and trying to make his own sort of like Gorillaz analog of a fictitious band with its own history and stuff. Well, I have not seen Pecky in a long time since then, but he's releasing music in lots of different ways. And we're going to play two separate Pecky projects. One is a collaboration with Lily Seika Jones and Pecky Hajukovic, called Forget Me Not, which is like a concept album about the journey of a chipmunk. I don't know if you ever read the Redwall books, but they're sort of like medieval fantasy featuring rodents. And the cover of this is really giving Redwall. There's a chipmunk wearing a cloak and holding a staff. And, well, that really spoke to me. And then I saw that it was by Pecky and Lily, who I do not know. But, you know, I trust the friend finding and collaboration of Pecky. So we're going to hear that. And then we're going to hear a new song by Pecky's other band, Tamish, T-A-M-I-S. And then there's an accent on the S that I don't know exactly what that does. But we're going to hear that, provided I can pull it up. And then we'll hear some other stuff. But to start with, we're going to hear from Forget Me Not by Lily Seika Jones and Pecky Hajukovic. This track is called Reckoning.

Hey, that's it for the Vancouver Mixtape this week. Thanks for hanging out with me. It's been fun, right? That was A Song for Fairy Creek by Recovery Signals. Cool folk duo. Before that, we had Pekka Hajukovic, doubleheader. We heard Lily Seika Jones and Pekka with their track Reckoning off of the cool concept album Forget Me Not. And then Pecky's band, Tamish, with the track Road. Yeah, that's it for this week. Thanks for hanging out. Hope you're staying cool. Wear sunscreen, drink lots of water, wear a hat. Evergreen advice. Anyway, take care. Love you lots. Bye.

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7: Tanet e, sezi lila gilde siriti, se no bezi Cindy Kenny gilde hiriti, se ta bezi Bill gilde hiriti, sine ejon sombake se kineshon, sombake tiat e. 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
8: My name is Lila Gilde. I'm a singer-songwriter from Yellowknife, Northwest Territories. My mom and dad are Cindy and Bill Gilde, a Dene woman and a mullah or settler man who met and married in the small Tlinchon community of Edzo back in 1972 and live here in Yellowknife to this day. My grandparents were Marianne and Joe Kenny from Delaney, Northwest Territories, and Bill and Joan Gilde from London, Ontario. I live in Yellowknife, which is the capital city of the Northwest Territories, which we also call Denende in our language, the land of the people. It stretches from the 60th parallel and our southernmost community of Fort Smith all the way to Borden Island at the 78th parallel, coming in at a cool 1.35 million square kilometers. Dene territory reaches up to Fort McPherson and Inuvik, where Gwich'in people live in harmony with our neighbors, the Inuvialuit, whose communities stretch further up into the Western Arctic. There are 11 official languages in Northwest Territories, and five of them are Dene languages, the aforementioned Gwich'in, and going south from there you have my language, which is Dene Kede, formerly known as North Slavey, Dene Jati, formerly known as South Slavey, the Tlinchon language, and Dene Suchline, also known as Chipewyan. Within these language groups are several dialects, and we will dig into those dialects during some of these episodes. My language is Dene Kede. I did not grow up speaking my language, although it surrounded me when my aunties or uncles visited, when we went to Delaney for family visits, or when my mom spoke on the phone to our family. The language sits in my heart and on my tongue, but learning it was a choice I made later in life. I am not fluent, not even close. It has been difficult to learn as an adult, but I'm really happy that I made the humbling choice. My biggest influence and my first formal language teacher is my cousin Gloria. Gloria Nayeli Gadet is an amazing person, daughter of well-known author and photographer Morris Nayeli and Bernice Nayeli, a longtime teacher. Gloria is the mom of four incredible kids, a grandma to two babies, and she is the first person in the North to teach land-based junior kindergarten, a remarkable program that places kids in a cabin and out on the land to learn traditional skills. The kids call her Miss Gigi, and I thought it would be great to have her as our first guest on the Dene episodes of Words and Culture. And when you're talking with someone you grew up with, we have our own language, shortcuts with conversation, especially in English, because I didn't grow up speaking Dene Kede. But Gloria did.
9: At school, I remember, and at home, and we, everywhere we went, even the small kids playing with my friends and my cousins, we only spoke in Dene Kede. I just remember, I think I was fluently until I was 9 years old.
8: Is that when you started
9: English.
8: Speaking English?
9: Yeah, little bit by little. I couldn't explain how to translate to what we're trying to say in English back then. grade three, grade two. They had, they're pulling kids from our class, and they said, special sub. So I think, and I was like thinking in my own way, it's like, why am I not special?
10: Oh, my God.
9: Later on, it was for special needs. Oh. And then I told my cousin, I told her that, and she said, I don't know, they picked me. I didn't need it. She was just laughing, and now she's like, we're talking about the back then where we were like, we didn't understand.
10: It's the nuance of language.
9: Yeah. Right?
10: It goes the opposite way for me. Like, if you put an apostrophe in the word, in a word, it changes the entire meaning of it. Like, beta mm-hmm. is your father mm-hmm. Or uncle. Beta means because, right?
9: Yeah, because.
10: Like, that's like the one example I could think of off the top of my head, but there's so many more, especially tonally, like ze and ze.
9: Yes.
10: Ze, like ze said ze means my heart, but said ze means my gum.
9: There's all different kind of word to describe things.
10: Yes.
9: Yeah. And going back, it was easy for me.
10: Yeah.
9: You see it around, you see it in the gathering, you see it at home. So mm-hmm. it's easy for me back then. But when I hear it now, it's so, some of them I don't understand because it was so old, old way, like old slavey back then.
10: Yeah.
9: So, tlewete, we don't usually use that right now. I don't use it. Tlewete means gathering.
10: Gathering together, yes.
9: So it's like those kind of words that we don't barely use it.
8: Gloria mentioned slavey. Slavey is what the Dene used to be called, but it wasn't our name for ourselves or our language. It was imposed upon us by French traders who were guided into our territory by our southern Cree neighbors and called us Awokanak, as they sometimes raided and enslaved our people. This was never our name for ourselves, and our people were not an enslaved people. But as sometimes happens, a misnomer gets recorded and then snowballs. And now, in the last 20 years, we are finally starting to reclaim our names and place names. Some elders and even younger people still default to calling it slavey, and that is okay. Change takes time.
9: When me and the girls were talking like how we understood our way, mm-hmm. our new version of Dene Kede, and mm-hmm. we normally use every day. Mm-hmm. Like, I don't use it every day unless I see my people, my community, right?
10: Yeah. Yeah, and we live in Yellowknife. Like, our language, Dene Kede, that's not where our language comes from. So even the Yellowknives, like, who speak Willide or the Tlinchon that live here, mm-hmm. it's different language than ours.
9: Yes.
10: Similar, still Dene language. I want you to tell me a little bit about your job because it's so interesting.
9: So my job is like a land-based teacher for junior kindergarten. So this is the first year they're opening that kind of teaching. It's all in Willide Yati. So Willide Yati is between Tlinchon language. Mm-hmm. So some words are the same and some are not the same.
10: Yep.
9: So I can read it, but sometimes I can't say it like normally.
10: Yeah.
9: So I have to read it on a paper to understand it.
10: So you're multilingual, actually.
9: Which I'm trying.
10: Like, you're tri or quadrilingual.
9: Yeah, I really want to learn Willide and Tlinchon.
10: Yeah.
9: So I have a friend in Tlinchon, and what I told him is like, can you speak Tlinchon to me and I'll speak Dene to you? See if we can do it. He said, yeah, let's try.
10: Yeah.
9: Nothing happened. We couldn't do it because I said that was my goal.
10: Yeah.
9: Is to translate into different language, see if we can try to do that.
10: Yeah.
9: So it's pretty hard.
10: It's some similar sounds, but even the numbers are different, right? Like said differently. Mm-hmm. I know I was just in Fort Simpson in Kidlikoin, and they count differently. Like, it's similar to our counting, but
9: yeah,
10: like kind of different. So
9: yes.
10: Yeah. I was just saying right before this, before we started recording, like, when I thought about interviewing you, it was in the, because you're my language teacher, you're, mm-hmm. you know, you're, you agreed to become my language teacher, but actually the first time we kind of like collaborated on language was for my record. I started writing, I really wanted to write songs in Dene Kidde. Mm-hmm. And I thought, oh, who's musical that is also fluent and also has poetry in them? And mm-hmm. I thought of you immediately. And you were like, oh, I guess so. What did you think when I first asked you?
9: I was somewhat excited. Yeah. And somewhat right away, I thought of my family history.
10: Yeah.
9: As my dad wrote a book, and he's a storyteller, and my grandpa is a storyteller, and I must have habit that I want to express where I am, where mm-hmm. my grounds are. Mm-hmm. So when you told me, I was like, oh, I'm so excited to see how maybe this is how my language will start to be more and more. The first thing I think of is like the kids' music. That's yeah. how the language starts too.
10: Yeah.
9: So that was very exciting to start with music.
10: Yeah.
9: It was easy for you too yeah. when, and you pick it up really fast mm-hmm. with music.
10: Yeah.
9: I noticed that.
10: Yeah.
9: Yeah.
10: And then the CBC Music Class Challenge called us and said, we really want a Dene language song for the music class challenge. They called me and I was like, oh, well, I have to write this with Gloria. So
9: and we did it pretty quick.
10: We did it quickly. Yeah. And now it's like been sung by hundreds of thousands of kids.
9: I know. I was so happy. I was like, yes. I teared up when I watched like Winnipeg or their school or singing it. It's like, oh my God, this is can really be like children's song can really teach the children how to speak their language.
10: Yeah.
9: Even somebody that doesn't speak my language can say our words. And that's really like hit me.
10: And then the MAP program came up and mm-hmm. I asked you to be my mentor. Why did you say yes to doing that?
8: When I first heard about the Mentor Apprentice Program, or MAP, I knew I wanted Gloria to be my mentor. MAP is a government-funded program that pairs fluent speakers with committed language learners, like me, to learn their Indigenous language. We spent a year getting together each week to study basic things, counting, daily conversational terms, relationships, and activities. It's a unique approach to language learning that relies on self-motivation, and really on the knowledge and the generosity of the mentor. I wanted to know why Gloria agreed to be my mentor.
9: I feel like you come from my family background, and your mom is fluent in Dene Kidde, and you raised up here, and you're very talented music. And I thought, yeah, it would be a gift to give you a language that you want to be where your mom comes from. That's what I felt. I think you should have that language because it's strong. Even when you're speaking of it, it's a strong language. I can't say it in English because it's not strong.
10: Hmm.
9: So I want you to feel that strong connection with your background, where your mom comes from,
10: hmm.
9: and your grandpa. And that's when you feel that language when you're... And I know they understand that, like, sometimes us girls, we talk about it and we're like, we have tears with it. It's a strong connection, too.
10: Mm-hmm.
9: So that's why I said yes, because me, too, I need to learn to speak more and more and more in where I'm come from, because I don't live in Delaney and I teach in Yellowknife.
10: Mm.
9: So it's, and I always remember that. Go forward and try to do new things.
10: Mm. Yeah.
9: And then that's an option for me too.
10: Mm.
9: So I'm glad I took it with you.
10: Yeah.
9: And you did really well.
10: fun. I came out knowing how to count to 10 for sure. But also it's good to know more than just saying ketele. It meant a lot to me. Like yeah. that's, you know, it's so difficult to kind of like mom never taught us how to speak. And I wondered why for so many years. But I think ultimately it's because she went to residential school and, you know, somewhere in there, it was kind of like instilled in them that their language, that our language, like second best. And so I think she felt that to just like really nurture us in English and just push us forward that way would be the best for us. Mm-hmm. And then later, I think she felt sorry about that. Like she mm-hmm. regretted that decision. Yeah. And then my dad's not really good with languages. So he only knows like a couple words here and there. So it was too difficult for me to ask my mom to teach me because there's a lot of emotional baggage there.
9: Yeah.
10: And so it felt really good to learn with you. I'm really grateful.
0: Oh, like,
10: yeah. Because, you know, as an adult, that's like, you said it's like a who we are, you know, like that, the connection to your roots, and it gives you that like base confidence of being a person in the world and that where you can grow forward, you know?
9: Yeah, and so it's a strong connection too mm-hmm. with relationship with the land and mm-hmm. the nature and family.
10: Yeah.
9: And I only say that because my dad used to talk to me in the strong words in our language. And it always hits me in the heart. But when it's in English, it doesn't really hit me. So it's kind of like how I see it too in our language.
10: Yeah.
9: It's like...
10: Natse.
9: Mm-hmm. It means strong.
10: Mm-hmm.
9: I'm willing to teach, like, and when I go to school, the children, they're only 4 years old. 16 of them. So I was like, how am I going to do this? So I made a song. And in the morning, it's like, they sing it with me. It's like, good morning, how are you? I'm fine. And then they clap, I'm fine. I hope that you are too. And then they say, masicho, danete, sega ka koneso. So they sing it every morning.
10: Oh,
9: like,
10: my gosh, that's so nice.
9: So it's like... That's the one that, like, when we were singing, I was like, I have to keep putting little songs together where, but it's, now I have to try to do it in Will-A-Day, because I'm learning too in Will-A-Day.
10: And we're sitting on Will-A-Day territory. Do you speak Dene-Kadé with your kids?
9: Yes and no.
10: Mm-hmm.
9: I'm from Dene, like the Dalene Gotine.
10: Mm-hmm.
9: And their dad is speaks English more, but he understood slavery. He was raised in Satu, so his parents were fluently Dene-Kadé. So, but he was raised as like residential too.
10: Mm.
9: So, I told my kids like same thing. I think about it too. It's today's world is like, oh, school.
10: Hmm.
9: And hockey. And they're all around by English.
10: Hmm.
9: And sometimes I say little words and I talk to them and they pick it up.
10: Hmm.
9: Like when I drive truck and I said, "Adana sile," there's nothing. And they say, "Dana sile," like they'll copy me.
10: Yeah.
9: So, but I was like telling my daughter and she was like, "Mom, like, I want to get a dictionary to speak more and more." I said, "Yes, we'll try." Mm. But it's so easy to pull back to English. So easy. She's only 17 and she noticed that mom, like, I want to speak my language. In my heart, I'm sad that I never did that. But now that I know that it's like our language is disappearing and I feel like, how can we make it strong?
10: Mm.
9: Not only my home, but my kids comes from home and I should be responsibility for that. But outside world.
10: Yeah.
9: Like schools and...
10: Yeah.
9: I know Dene is strong with Dene-Kadé school, but Yellowknife is in Will-A-Dé, so it's a mix.
10: Yeah, and it's changed so much in Delaunay too. When I grew up here, well, first of all, I was in Edzo until I was 5, and I kind of spoke Tlincho, like mm-hmm. little baby Tlincho,
11: yeah.
10: with my friends. And then we moved here. It's not, like, you don't usually hear much Dene language spoken around sometimes, mm-hmm. here and there. Or if you go to Bechokon or, like, you know. But in Delaunay, I remember when we would visit, it's all Dene Kedé. Everybody yeah. from old to baby speaks Dene Kedé. Now you hear more English with the younger kids.
11: Yeah.
10: You know, I grew up not learning our language, but you and all of our cousins that grew up in Delaunay all are fluent. Like mm-hmm. everybody, even like 10 years younger than us,
11: yeah,
10: 10,
11: yeah.
10: 15 years younger, they're all fluent. Yeah. How do you see that changing? Like when you go home?
11: I feel like my cousins are like what, in their early 30s?
10: Yeah, early 20s.
11: Thank you, cousins. They're like, I know they grew up in Dene Kedé, but when they're speaking to me, they're in English.
10: Mm.
11: So their language, the young youth, their language changed already.
10: Mm.
11: Even though they know, they can speak it, but yeah. then they're fluently like, and then I'll speak in my own language. They understood it. But I couldn't understood like why this happened so quick for them.
10: Mm.
11: And like right now, it's like the world's changing and our whole surrounding is changing with games, whatever, mm-hmm. like internet, everything.
10: Yeah. And they lose that richness you're talking about.
11: Yeah, we
10: like
11: don't.
10: That nuance, that richness of like culture, meaning, the depths of meaning, the words that are disappearing. Mm.
11: We need to, like when I look at it, we need to do more cultural stuff with these youth. Go out on the land, take them in hunting,
10: mm.
11: and the people that speak it. Like, I was ice fishing and I was jiggling fish and I said, oh, sapa daichu, daichu, is it? And then my dad said, corrected me, he said, daichu zidila wichu. He said, daichu means you're catching it
10: oh,
11: with your hand,
10: yeah.
11: but wichu means hook.
10: Oh, wow.
11: So I spoke, my language started to change
10: yeah.
11: a little bit more and more.
10: Yeah.
11: So I noticed that right away when my dad corrected me.
10: Mm.
11: And so I was like, okay, now I understood that these youth, our language already
10: mm.
11: changed before me.
10: And it's almost like it takes so much effort to be able to learn it now, if you're, especially if you don't learn it as a child, right?
11: Mm-hmm.
10: Versus the way that you grew up in immersion, you know, like just everybody spoke, it was just the language. It wasn't, you know, a big deal, right?
11: And they get shy about it.
10: Yeah.
11: I noticed that my kids, like my one of the kids is like trying to speak, it's like IED, and it's like, and he's like shy about it
10: because
11: mm. it's not normal for them.
10: Yeah.
11: It's never been spoken.
10: Yeah.
11: That's where the music came in. They're not yeah. shy at all. They're just
10: yeah.
11: singing it away.
10: Oh my gosh. It was so nice to go to Delaunay and sing. And all these kids are coming up saying, sing Masitsiniwe, sing Masitsiniwe. Like, there was like 20, 30, 40 of them.
11: Yeah,
10: just
11: yeah.
10: like, oh my gosh, they love it.
11: Yeah. So that was fun to do. Like, I was like so happy when they told yeah. us, like, oh, they're yeah. singing it every day. It was like,
10: yeah.
11: I was like, oh, amazing. I want to see, yeah. like, now you witness how they're singing it, and that's fluently.
10: Yeah.
11: I'm so glad that we did that.
10: Yeah.
11: So
10: me too. Yeah.
11: Yeah.
10: But I think you're right. Like, I think music does have a power to, like, people learn it in a different part of their brain too.
11: Mm-hmm.
10: And so, yeah, we should write more
11: yeah,
10: good songs.
11: Songs. Yeah.
10: Okay. Deal.
11: Deal.
8: We end our visit with Cousin Gloria feeding me some caribou she has been simmering in her crock pot. 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

0: You're singing with their language. 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
1: oh my gosh. 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You're singing in Denikide. She's like, maybe someday you'll just only sing in Denikide. I'm like, baby steps.
0: Baby steps.
2: 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I'm Lila Gilde. 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
8: Kikaya kitamatunuhua. We'll see you later.
9: This is Bird Note. It's the tail end of summer, and the Wilson's warblers had a busy few months. In May, courtship and nesting reached full swing. The tiny yellow birds made their homes amidst dense thickets in the humid and boreal coastal forests of northern North America. By early August, those forests were alive with flashes of yellow. Despite the attentions of predators and the vagaries of weather, many adult pairs have raised their four young, which flit and flicker amidst the undergrowth. Young male warblers, fledged in June or July, have been learning their father's songs all summer. Next spring, they will sing these songs too. By early September, perhaps after one last afternoon dip in a local puddle, Wilson's warblers will begin their migratory trek south. Flying after dark to avoid predators, feeding in cover during the day, these tiny birds are bound for Belize, where many will find a winter home on a coffee farm. So, if you're a coffee drinker and you choose to buy shade-grown coffee, you're helping to preserve the wintering grounds of Wilson's warblers and many others. Learn more about the difference you can make for birds when you visit our website, birdnote.org. I'm Michael Stein.
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11: Simgigat, Sigramanach, Kankobowasas, Tanse, Hugani Putis Nagason, Mahikantotem. My name is Shanine Robinson Desjardins. I'm a member of the Gitxsan Nation, Gitxmax, British Columbia, on my mother's side, and a member of the Pamitsikamak Cree Nation, Cross Lake Band of Indians, Treaty 5 Territory in northern Manitoba on my father's side. I'm a longtime television and radio broadcaster and a communications and music industry professional currently living in Calgary, Alberta. My most important role in life is being a mother to my three sons, Samson, Merrick, and Miller, ages 11, 7, and 5. Both of my parents are fluent speakers in their given languages of Gitxsanamakh and Nehiyawin. My husband's father is also fluent in his Machif language. Although our parents speak their languages fluently, neither my husband and I nor our sons speak any of our traditional languages. My mother's language is at risk of being extinct within this next generation, and I hope this series will help inspire me to learn more and share more with my children. I pray my boys can learn as much as possible from their grandparents about our sacred, ancient languages and culture. At the opening of the show, you hear all of the season's hosts giving greetings in their languages, For the Gitsan, I say, Simgiyet, Sigenamhanach, Gantkabawalsas. This is the first important part of the language that I was taught as a child. It's the way we begin a speech in the feast house, at events, and when greeting others who are listening to us speak. It translates to chiefs, women chiefs, children of the chiefs. My first guest is Dr. Jane Smith. She's an educator who's worked tirelessly for decades to provide knowledge and tools to help in the effort of preserving the Gitsan language. She's published stories in Gitsanamach and English and has published more than 20 children's books. I asked Dr. Smith to introduce herself in our language.
5: Simgiget, Sidigimhanak, Dunstabuilsid, the Omsbodin, Wilgatokshwe Isatun, Shuiswam Gitsane, or Dr. M. Jane Smith, that was my name. Lachib Gitsan Wilzoi. I just acknowledge the owners of the land, the chiefs and the matriarchs, and I said who I was, my name in the feast hall, and I live on the Gitsan territories, and my house group is Wirach.
13: Well, I was looking at some of the writings you've done, and I was actually with my little one today showing him some of the Gitsan Samolgiach language items and some of the children's books. What kind of kickstarted your passion for documenting and preserving our language?
5: Well, I was told that we had 3% speakers, fluent speakers. And so I checked to see, is it that low? And then I was told, oh, maybe 3% or lower. So that kind of scared me. And I knew that the language had to be taught. And I wasn't a teacher of the language at school, but I used a lot of it and taught kids and taught them culture and taught them little songs, and they loved it. And so that was a start, and that was like years ago. And I just teach after school to kids, and then I taught evenings to adults. That's all. And it's just really fun because you're singing, and I make them play games and get some off, and it's amazing. We'd only have 1 hour to teach. And they would be freaking out at the beginning. And then in an hour, they were singing the song. It was because they listened to each other sing. Each person has to sing a solo. And then we have vocab and sentences and phrases.
13: I know that you've written a lot of university papers and things that people study. How do you explain our language to non-Indigenous people?
5: Our language comes from Somalia, and that's language family, and that we share that with the Tsimshian and the Nisga. So I can understand the Nisga, but I don't always know the words with the Tsimshian. And our language is Gitsanmach, and that's the language of the Gitsan. And we have two dialects. We have the West and we have the Northern. So I speak the Northern, but I can still understand the people in the West.
13: How many language speakers do we have now? Since you've started, you said less than 3%. Do you know what that number is now?
5: It's still, I just checked the other day and they said it was still 3%. But I heard about another group down south, and I think they have 7 fluent speakers that just started to learn. So that I found that really encouraging. So I just keep right at it, come up with new different ideas to teach the language.
13: What is your hope for the future of our language and culture? You know, I'm half Cree, half Gitsan. Growing up in Winnipeg, I only learned, in the summer when we'd visit or Christmas with my mom, my mom would teach me, you know, a few words. So I know basic children's words, but I don't know a lot of the intense languages and phrases. And then on my dad's side, I've lost that language too. They're both fluent speakers. So my dad is a Cree speaker. What is your hope for, you know, my generation, my children's generation, you know, your kids, your grandkids, you know, for this language? I'm doing this project. I'm scared. You know, what is your hope for people like me and my children?
5: I want you to know your identity. That's a great big one for me, Lu Hokshun. And so I do all sorts of things, and we've got to utilize our elders. We've got to utilize technology, and that's what I'm doing. I've done a lot of work on First Voices, and I just say it's for those who are coming in the future, because when they get here, there won't be any speakers. We'll be all gone. The elders will be all gone. And when they long for to hear their language and long to know who they are, they can always go on First Voices and other technical things that people have done, and they can hear their language. And if they really wanted to, they could learn it right off the computer. There's songs and games and speeches and everything. We've just put it all on there, and we've got more to put on there.
13: You know, in some cultures, say in our Cree ways, a lot of our ceremonies, they don't like to document because of the fear instilled with us, you know, for many generations. But now, you know, ceremony people are starting to be okay with documenting that so that it preserves that for future generations. Now I see that you're utilizing our technology to document our language for future generations. So you've done books, you've done recordings. Now you're looking into, like, I guess an app, right? It would be like a Gitsan language app almost. How do you think technology plays a role in language preservation?
5: It's really important because everybody's on their phone anyway, so they might as well utilize that. But with the documentation, a chief told me, I said, is it okay if I write this stuff? Because we're an oral language, and we work from the breath of our grandfathers, and I didn't want to be doing anything that would offend any of the chiefs and the elders. And so he said I should go for it, that all this had to be kept, and all this work that I do would be put in a bent box. And when children and people who wanted to learn the language, they could just open the bent box and take out what they wanted to learn. So that motivated me, and off I went to start writing. That was years ago. But I still remember the quote that he gave me, and it still gives me motivation today. And I will work until I can't work anymore.
11: There is a sense of shame I carry not being able to speak my languages of Gitsanamach and Nehiyawin, but I have been making time with my parents and children to make sure they share teachings and some words. There are books, apps, and websites that also help families to learn together. Dr. Smith mentioned a website called firstvoices.ca. It's a collaborative platform where Indigenous communities manage, curate, and share their languages online. She's invested about 50 years of her life in language preservation. All of her sisters are fluent as well. I asked her how they were able to attain fluency.
5: We never got sent to residential school. And so we lived off the land with our grandparents and our parents and different people who wanted to do their fish. We'd go to Enlo and we'd to the fish camp there. And my father had team horses that he would do work with at the pole camp. So, of course, they needed hay. So we worked in the hay fields. And then he'd always plant a great big potato garden. So we were working in the garden, digging potatoes, hilling potatoes, hauling potatoes. And it was all work. And when I do research on residential school, all they did was work. But nobody praised them. Nobody appreciated them for the work they did. And yet when we did our work, we were praised, we were appreciated and rewarded at times. But I just feel that all that the residential school kids got were trauma and loss of their identity. And I want their children to find something like on technology, if it has to be, so that they can learn. And I'm doing a new program with Willa de Dilsum. And it's so hard for people to come to class. They work all day and then they have to go somewhere else to go for class. And then life happens. And so they have lots of difficulty trying to get to class. So I've decided we should put lessons on their phones. So I've got text that I'm going to put on their phones and the audio for the lesson. And then after five lessons, they'll come into the Willa de Dilsum office and I'll test them and they'll get a reward. And after I retired, I did a year with immersion, kindergarten immersion up at Mazalek Ali X. And that was fun. I used songs and games, movement, lots of movement with the kids. And it was just amazing how they could learn.
13: You find it easier to work with the children for the language than the adults because their brains are just like little sponges, hey? They learn so fast.
5: And they loved it. They wanted to learn. It was the pilot, first immersion course. And as I worked with them, I started to really believe, and that's how we could teach the children, was through immersion.
13: I know that my dates used to always say that, you know, we got to prepare for future generations and learn about our ways. What do you hope the future looks like from your point of view?
5: I think they'll have to be searching for who they are because there just won't be elders around that know the language and that know the culture. So it'll be a struggle. So they'll have to use books and technology to try and learn. But I think that whole thing inside of them is going to want that no matter what. So they'll be searching and the seekers will find they'll find themselves, their identity. Very important to me. That's the root of everything I do.
13: Do you have any stories, old stories that you heard when you were little that were passed down that you're able to share with us today?
5: I went to New Zealand and visited the Maori and what they did with their children, because it was just really impressive how they could do the language. And so I came back and I wrote a book, and I'll sing you part of a song. And it's a wolf song. I'm Lucky Boov in Yorgis class. We naklugut kibu, we naklugut kibu. Hey, hey, ho, ho, ho, ho. 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So I sang, the wolf has a long tail. The wolf has long whiskers. The wolf has long legs. Has sharp eyes. And then he has short ears. And then he has a cold nose. And then the song asks, who has touched the nose?
14: The tune of that song we just heard probably sounds familiar. It's the melody for the farmer in the dell. Hi-ho, the derry-o, the farmer in the dell. Many language keepers and teachers use nursery rhymes to teach children and even adults the language. I find that fascinating because those rhythms are ingrained in us.

0: when I hear the ancient stories. Lu'am Fodi, and Aul Miluhwe, or Wulfalzap. I'm happy when I dance at the village hall. Lu'am Fodi, and Aul Tsie Lachabash. I'm happy when I walk on grass. Lu'am Fodi, and Aul Limi, or Wulfsulaksa. I'm happy when I sing at the school. Lu'am Fodi, when Yuk is a manach snohoy. I'm happy when my mother is frying bread. Lu'am Fodi, and I will when Geasta a snohoy, see beneath it. My heart fills with happiness when I see the face of my mother. I love her so much. Sabah, the end.
1: Speaking with a language keeper is such a great honor. I find our conversation keeps morphing, but at the center, language is always present. It brings me back to my childhood, spending time with my Ye'e and Zits on our territory. I asked Dr. Smith about the importance of language within our traditional ways.
0: Our language comes from the land. So actually, that's where we should be, on the land learning it, but we're in the classroom because we have to learn it from there now. So it's not optional. The language is something we have to do. It's survival, it's identity, it's responsibility. So we must support immersion, technology, elders, families, and every tool that's available for us. Okay, so I've attended a feast. I've been sitting there and I've been given gifts and food and money. Simgiget sigam ha nak manshubu wilksid. Lu'am fodi win gas. Again, I've addressed the chiefs, the owners of the land, and I'm saying I'm happy to see them all. At kimplesh pagotsin. And it's usually a memorial feast, so I'm saying I know how their hearts feel. Walratnum and Kalshiut, all of us have gone through this. Dematix Masah Losum Zukisa. Daylight will come to you another day. At Kim Peshbabotsum. We know how your heart feels. Am Demuisum Heltnisum. You will be okay, because there's so many of you. Doer Sidnisum, Asfasport Wisum Lone, Nedig Witzeli with Willem. All of you have done so much for us, and we have done nothing for you. We disum Pasa Alstlisensum, Alama Yusatun. You have finished a big work this evening. Witligi Akindil Wisum, Wilsarit Gil Babotsum. You made it look like light work because you have one heart among you all. I thank the chiefs at the door. I thank you all. Sabah. When you host a feast, like you did when you were in the territory, you are... Usually it's a settlement feast. Someone in your house group has passed away, has died, and then we go through all the different things. Like we welcome the body back, and we have a smoke feast where we do the announcements, and then we have a memorial where people get to say wonderful things about the person, and then there's a funeral, and then after, there's a feast. And all the wolves were invited, and the lasel, the frogs and wolves, because you're the host and you're the gisras. And all the gisras clan come and help you. They contribute money and food to help your house group while you're doing all this work. And so you start the chief of the house welcomes the people,

0: and they open in prayer, and they start to say, serve soup, and then they serve bread and fry bread and all the stuff, and we're eating, and then when that's done, they pay people. The father clan gets paid, the Wilshelechs, because they're the ones that are hired. And these are all your father's relatives. And they get gifts of food and extra gifts and money for all the work they have done. And they usually have someone who buys a casket, someone who buys the clothes, someone who is the secretary, writes down everything that's happening. They pay the pallbearers, they pay the MCs, and then the money that's left in the pot, they take around and pay the guests for coming and witnessing that this work is done. And then they have speeches, and the chiefs praise the host group, house group that has hosted the feast, and they make their speech, and it's usually a speaker from each house, and so that goes on for a while, and then there's a closing prayer, and people come to the door and congratulate the chiefs that even in their deepest sorrow, they're managing to carry on with the laws of our grandfathers, and therefore we're carrying on the breath of our grandfathers. That's where everything begins.
1: And when we're in the feasts, what role does the language play when we are doing the business of the feast?
0: Usually all the announcements are made in Gitxaanmaa. And when the chiefs talk at the end, it's all in Gitxaanmaa. And I'm sitting there writing notes and writing down the things that the chiefs say. And then I write speeches for other people. They follow a pattern. So it's amazing. I love the feast because of the language.
1: You know, for somebody like me who isn't a language speaker, I just see it and hear it, and I just wish that I understood more the stories, the history, because I know it's important the role that we play when we have to host a feast. But you know, when you hear those elders speak, and so many, since I was a little girl, so many of our chiefs have gone on. What does that mean for people like myself and my cousins and my kids that we'd never got to understand truly what they meant when they were speaking the language?
0: From my experience, language and culture cannot be separated. You cannot fully understand the culture without the language. Many factors contributed to the decline of Somalia, but they're all connected to the colonial practices, especially the systematic cultural destruction that was carried on through the residential schools. That's the root of our problem. You almost feel it, I think. I think, and then when you utter a few words, and I always tell this to the learners, that you're just making the ancestors so happy. And they're always saying, "Oh, I don't want to say anything because people laugh at me." And I said, "Nobody's laughing." And people, and sometimes elders will chuckle because somebody's using some Gitxaanmaa words and it's not laughing at, it's sort of a pleased chuckle. And I know the ancestors are celebrating in the Zimlaha, in a spirit place.
1: For people like, you know, my generation, like I said, that, you know, maybe we're almost shy to learn. What advice do you have for people like us?
0: Just keep trying, and there's people who will help you, and you're making your ancestors proud.
2: Having an opportunity to share time with a language speaker who is so dedicated to preserving our ways is a great privilege for me on my learning journey. You may have heard me refer to my tzitz in this episode. That word means grandmother. Another of my favorite Gitxaanmaa words is kisgast, which means fireweed, which is the clan I was born into. We will learn more about our clan system in future episodes. I'm Shanine Robinson Desjarlais, your host for the Get Zen episodes of Words and Culture. 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Amiya, thank you for listening.
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9: I'm Dr. Anthony Lizerwitz, and this is Climate Connections. Extreme heat can make people sick and harm them in other ways, too.
10: Think about your ability to make decisions, your judgments, your hand-eye coordination, your balance.
9: Farak Alamud is at the Harvard T.H. Chan School of Public Health. His team analyzed workplace injuries reported to the Occupational Safety and Health Administration in 2023. They found that injuries, like falls, burns, and cuts, were more likely on days when the heat index was higher than 85 degrees, and the risk climbed more sharply when it was hotter than 90.
10: We found that the risk of injury increases by about 20% when the heat index is 110 Fahrenheit versus 80 Fahrenheit.
9: And even people working indoors in industries like manufacturing and healthcare were more likely to be injured on hot days. In some cases, a lack of air conditioning could be to blame. In others, the causes may be less direct. For example, rates of violence go up during a heat wave, which could put emergency room personnel at greater risk of injury. So as heat waves intensify, it will be important to understand the risks that workers face and take steps to protect them. Climate Connections is produced by the Yale Center for Environmental Communication. To learn more about climate change, visit climateconnections.org.
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13: Good morning, everybody. This is Danny Nezvedarani, your host for this hour of Speak Up, only on CJSF 90.1 FM. It is Tuesday, September 8th, and it is a lot livelier up here at Simon Fraser University. Believe it is the welcome day, so welcome to all first years and people returning here for another year of academics or whatever you may be doing here at SFU. Make sure you come check out the station at some point. But before we get started with today's episode, I just want to acknowledge that this program, as well as all of our programs, are broadcasted on the unceded and ancestral lands of the Hoklamilam and Squamish speaking peoples who have been here on these lands since time immemorial. Now, before we get into the talk in the news of this hour, let's play a local track. This is from a band that is going to be performing at the Music Waste fundraiser happening at Green Auto on September 20th. Music Waste is a very, very long-running independent music and culture festival that has been going on since at least I think for 32 years at this point, and currently they are doing a fundraiser event so that they can hopefully continue doing those festivals. Again, it's on September 20th, and this band that is going to be performing goes by the name of Bloom Effect. This is their track, Hide.

0: Reporting from Vancouver, BC, this is Danny Nesvedarani, your community journalist for CJSF 90.1 FM. On September 1st, outside of Vancouver City Hall, the organization named Women Transforming Cities launched the Our City Hall campaign. Women Transforming Cities is a grassroots feminist charity that aims to radically shift social, economic, and political power to equity-deserving groups. One of the ways they aim to do this is through the Our City Hall campaign. The result of over a year of community surveys, outreach, and engagement, identifying the major policy asks that people have for the next mayor and council after October's municipal election. CJSF went down to City Hall, where we spoke with Clara Prager, the manager of civic engagement and advocacy for Women Transforming Cities. During our conversation, we learned about the specific policy asks the campaign is advocating for, how the engagement and opinions received this election cycle differed from previous years, and where the campaign will be going next. Take a listen.
1: Yeah, today Women Transforming Cities is launching the Our City Hall Pledge, which is our six policy priorities for mayor and council candidates in this upcoming election. So for the past several months, we've been engaging with community and listening to residents and organizations to understand their needs. We translate what we heard into concrete policy asks that the next mayor and council could implement, and we ask them to commit to taking action on these priorities if elected, and then after the election we hold them accountable to those promises and ask them to follow through. So we spent 12 months engaging with residents. We heard from thousands of people, 600 survey responses, 30 workshops with community partners with over 500 participants, tabling at 22 events and hearing from thousands of people at these events. And what we heard was, and our policy asks really are our vision for a more affordable city, a more connected city, and a healthier city. Things like more co-op and social housing, more reliable transit, more affordable transit, community spaces where people can come together and have social connection, access services they need, things like longer library hours, food security, and public washrooms and gender safety.
0: Mm-hmm. This is something that you had done also for like the previous municipal election. How do the priorities and policy pledges that you put forward differ when compared to 4 years ago?
1: Yeah, good question. This is actually the fourth time that we've run this campaign. We've run the Our City Hall campaign in every election since 2014. But this time we've changed the name to, it used to be called the Hot Pink Paper Campaign, and now it's called the Our City Hall Campaign. And some of the things that we've noticed have changed since the 2022 iteration of this campaign are food security was, we heard about that in the last iteration, but now it's undeniably a really big priority for so many demographics, and that's one of our calls to action for mayor and council candidates. And then community spaces wasn't something we heard about as much in 2022. It could have been because we were right in the midst of the pandemic. But right now, people are really craving places where they can gather with family and friends, where they can access childcare, access mental health supports. So we're asking the city to provide real estate property that they own already. They actually own thousands of property across the city to ensure that these services are more accessible. So those are some of the things that are different. Some of the things that we've noticed are the same. Housing continues to be the number one priority. That has not changed. Transportation and public washrooms were also asks in our last campaign. Those are carried forward in this campaign as demands for City Council to take action on, because we just haven't seen enough progress on those issues in the last 4 years.
0: Are there any council candidates so far that have put their support behind this initiative?
1: A lot of council candidates and mayoral candidates were here today, which we really appreciate. And we have sent the pledge to all parties. And we hope that all candidates for mayor and council will respond and enthusiastically say yes to this vision for a more affordable, a safer, and a more connected city.
0: Yeah, I mean, I'd imagine that even after the election, like, the work doesn't stop there. Women Transforming Cities, is there more I guess, are there plans for the future post-election to just keep advocating for these kind of things?
1: Yeah, that's exactly right. We really emphasize that this is a four-year campaign, that, you know, when we're engaging with communities, we're not just asking them what they need, but we're also working to build capacity and build power so that after the election, we can organize together and work to hold our elected leaders accountable to follow through on these asks. You know, it's not enough to just pay lip service during the election. We actually need action, even when it's not politically convenient. So we do a lot of work to equip people to speak to city council, to understand what their local government can do for them, and to take action so that we can continue to push for these six policies for years to come.
0: I think those are all the questions I had to ask, but if there's anything else that we didn't touch on that you think is worth mentioning, please do.
1: Sure. We'll be sharing the results of the pledge at our City Hall Forum, which is our council candidates debate, on September 16th. So we've invited all major parties to participate in that, and we hope we're almost sold out. So if you do want to attend our in-person part of that, do register soon. It's a free event, and you can find more information on our website, womentransformingcities.org.
0: Once again, that was Clara Prager, the Manager of Civic Engagement and Advocacy for Women Transforming Cities, speaking at the Our City Hall campaign launch, where the organization detailed their six major policy asks for council and mayoral candidates in the upcoming Vancouver municipal election. This has been Danny Nesvedarani, your community journalist for CJSF 90.1 FM. This segment would not have been possible without the continued support of the Community Radio Fund of Canada's Local Journalism Initiative. You can also find this piece on frequencynews.ca. We are back with Speak Up, only on CJSF 90.1 FM. Municipal elections are coming up quite soon here all throughout BC, including in our neighboring local municipalities such as Burnaby, New Westminster, and Vancouver. That was a piece centered on Vancouver's municipal election, and it seems like there is another pretty breaking update on the election that has come out just a few minutes ago, per Justin McElroy of the CBC, saying that William Azaroff is now officially out of the race for the mayor of Vancouver. He's announced the end of his one city candidacy, most likely in order to rally behind Pete Fry, who had apparently been at the kind of front of the polls when it came to the sort of progressive candidate that people wanted to rally behind against Ken Sim, who is sort of the front runner at the moment for mayor. And we will see where that goes. At the moment, I think in terms of progressive candidates, it does seem like Pete Fry is the one who is going to be the person people will be coalescing around. So when there are further updates, we will let you know. But as of just a few minutes ago, William Azaroff is now out of the race for Vancouver City Council and for the mayor of Vancouver. Now, moving on, we have another piece. This one is coming out of New Westminster, BC, about a rally that took place last week outside of the TransLink office regarding concerns that workers had over working conditions, specifically SkyTrain janitorial staff. Take a listen.

0: Reporting from New Westminster, BC, this is Danny Nesvedarani, your community journalist for CJSF 90.1 FM. Gathered outside the TransLink corporate office in New Westminster, SkyTrain janitorial staff employed by Dextera Group, a company contracted by TransLink, rallied to make known the major issues they have with their current working conditions and employer.
1: Work close, lack of proper supplies and equipment, and how workers are being treated when we speak up. We kept raising these issues because they were real. We asked for help. We asked for to be heard. And for months, I felt like nobody wanted to listen. Now WorkSafe BC has investigated documented violations. The concerns workers were raising weren't exaggerated. We weren't making them up. We were telling the truth.
0: The janitorial workers with TransLink SkyTrain system are also members of the Service Employees International Union Local 2, and for months have been reporting instances of workplace mistreatment, particularly regarding worker health and safety. These allegations were recently corroborated by WorkSafe BC inspections, and so SkyTrain janitorial workers are calling on TransLink CEO Kevin Quinn to hold Dextera Group accountable. CJSF attended the rally where those in attendance crossed the street towards the TransLink office building, hoping to hear from Kevin Quinn directly.

0: It was unclear whether he was in the office, but building security prohibited anyone from entering the building, and no communication with TransLink staff or Kevin Quinn was had at the time. After the rally, we spoke with Dallas Van Steinberg, a union rep with SEIU Local 2, about some of the specifics of the workers' grievances and what had led up to this rally outside of the TransLink corporate office.
1: Well, we're gathered out here after a seven-month fight. The workers have brought up issues since February 1st when a new contractor came in on the SkyTrain for the cleaners called Dexterra. Now, Dexterra came in with no supplies, with very horrible management team that threatened our workers with intimidation, tried to decertify the union by withholding pay, engaged in conversations and threatening behavior when they asked for PPE or anything to keep them safe while doing their job. They asked them to clean the yellow line while the SkyTrain was running, and when they were trying to refuse, they told them they would get their visas pulled and sent back home. So we kept knocking on WCB's doors. We kept knocking on Kevin's door, BCRTC, and they told us, no, they're keeping every safety provision where it needs to be. There's no issue. We've audited them. There's no problem. We're not meeting with you. This is a problem not for us, but between you and your actual employer, which is Dexterra.
0: What are the next steps in the work that you're doing now to fight against this?
1: Well, the one thing that comes out of this strife is always activists. Our workers are great workers, but they now have the skill, the ability, understanding, they know how to do this fight. We're never going away. Until the final product comes where these workers are made whole and safety is kept in line, and that when bidding on a contract just isn't about the dollar amount, it's about how that contract will play out and how those workers will be supported and cared for, we're not done. We will be around forever.
0: Once again, that was Dallas Van Steinberg, a union rep with SEIU Local 2, speaking on behalf of the janitorial workers rallying against their working conditions with Dexterra Group and calling on TransLink CEO Kevin Quinn to hold the company accountable. This has been Danny Nesvedarani, your community journalist for CJSF 90.1 FM. This segment would not have been possible without the continued support of the Community Radio Fund of Canada's Local Journalism Initiative. You can also find this piece on frequencynews.ca. 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Coming up next, we have a piece from our friends at CHLY in Nanaimo, BC.
2: This is a CHY News Update. After outcry from the community and advocacy work from the city of Nanaimo, the government of BC has announced that they'll be changing plans for an upcoming housing project. On Thursday, September 3rd, local MLA and Minister of Social Development and Poverty Reduction, Sheila Malcolmson, joined the Mayor of Nanaimo, Leonard Krog, to announce that a soon-to-be-built supportive housing project will operate as a recovery-oriented housing site. The planned 50-unit supportive housing building at 250 Brighton Street, previously 250 Terminal Avenue, is planned to replace the current temporary housing at Newcastle Place. Minister Malcolmson says, seeing how much low-barrier housing is already available in Nanaimo, she and the government knew they needed more recovery-oriented housing.
3: So this housing will support people in recovery from substance use, people who've been at risk of homelessness or experienced homelessness and need additional support to stay housed, and to people who want to reduce their exposure to drugs and alcohol.
2: She says this substance-free housing model will expand the types of housing people can access throughout the city.
3: By expanding the range of housing options available in Nanaimo, our government is helping to ensure more people can find the support and stability that they need to move forward with their lives.
2: Malcolmson says she hopes the new building will help fill in the gaps for people experiencing homelessness on their journey to substance use recovery.
3: We're counting enormously on people who are in active addiction and want to get out of it, for them to be able to get the help that they need. And the model is kind of like the cancer care system. Once you're diagnosed, you get navigated through the system, and it hasn't been that way for the mental health and addiction system.
2: She says when the building at 250 Brighton Street opens, it'll be for people who are on a recovery journey or are leaving homelessness and want to be in an environment where there is no active substance use. The site is currently home to a temporary housing facility operated by Island Crisis Care Society. Malcolmson says when the new facility is built, the government will make sure people living at the current site will remain housed, even if they're not currently fit for recovery-oriented housing.
3: Our commitment as a government is that no one will become homeless as a result of that transition.
2: She says the operator for the new building has yet to be decided, but it's something the government is currently working on. This announcement comes after months of advocacy work from Nanaimo City Council to bring more substance-free housing to Nanaimo. This work included a special governance and priorities meeting in June of this year, where council heard from many speakers about the need for recovery-oriented housing in Nanaimo. Several speakers expressed a desire to see 250 Brighton Street be recovery-oriented. At the end of the meeting, council voted to have the mayor write a letter to the Ministry of Housing to again request that the new supportive housing at 250 Brighton Street be composed of dry supportive units. At the announcement on Thursday, Mayor Krogh said that following the letter, the province decided to reconsider previous plans to make the site a low-barrier facility and instead have the housing be recovery-oriented.
4: The people who will be able to live in this new facility will have such a much better opportunity to engage in a fruitful, productive, and happy life. We all want to live in peace and security and happiness.
2: Following the announcement, CHY heard from Karen Kowicka, president of the Newcastle Community Association, about this change of plans for the supportive housing development.
5: I think that drug traffickers just got an eviction notice.
2: Kowicka says the community association has been advocating for housing on the site to be substance-free since the opening of Newcastle Place in 2018.
5: The announcement just happened, and I'm really encouraged. I'm also encouraged that we've been invited to be part of the discussions that about how the program will go out and the site itself.
2: She says this type of housing is needed in Nanaimo.
5: And we've always said that supports are necessary for people that are coming out of substance use or want supports without being in an environment where substances are used.
2: The 50-unit recovery-oriented housing project at 250 Brighton Street is expected to break ground next year. For CHY News in Nanaimo, this is Laura McKenzie.
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0: Reporting from Burnaby, BC, this is Danny Nesvedarani, your community journalist for CJSF 90.1 FM. The Many Voices project at the Burnaby Village Museum is working towards including voices and perspectives that haven't had the opportunity to be a part of the city's historical record. Originally starting 4 years ago, the Burnaby Village Museum has recently put a call out for more participants to share their experiences living in Burnaby through oral history interviews as part of this project. Eventually, these interviews will become a part of the city's digital historic archive. To learn more about the project, how Burnaby residents can participate, and why it began in the first place, we reached out to Kay Petrusa, assistant curator at the Burnaby Village Museum. Please take a listen to our conversation.
7: I think one of the main jobs or roles of any museum is to collect information, stories, artifacts, and preserve those things and share those things, make them accessible. So the Many Voices Project is one way that we do that. We use the term oral history. It's kind of an academic term. But the idea being it's interviews with people who want to share their stories. And it's a really great way to broaden our collection. So we treat these interviews like we would an artifact, like a photograph. They're part of the museum's collection. And they really serve to diversify what we have in our collection. You know, the museum has been around for more than 50 years now. So the way we've collected, the people who've been involved with collecting has really evolved in 50 years. So this is an opportunity to reach groups of people that have not previously contributed to the museum at all, or to maybe a smaller degree. It's accessible to people who may not have a physical item that, you know, is deeply imbued with Burnaby history. I mean, we accept and collect things from all walks of Burnaby time. You know, it's not just old stuff. It's these interviews are examples of new contemporary stories that are relevant for Burnaby's history, for Burnaby's present, for the future. Another reason I really like doing this project is because I often do think into the future. So, you know, for example, we have, I would say, a really sizable collection right now of oral histories. And I love thinking of future curators, researchers, designers who will be able to draw on this really rich collection of like an intensively textured experience of what Burnaby's like right now. And another great thing about it is that it people share their contributions, their stories in their own words. So we do contribute, we do, when we have the recording, when we have the interview recorded, that audio is available. We also provide a transcript, but having that audio file is just a really, it's very personal. It's in someone's own words, so it's sort of a unique way of capturing history, a rich way to do it.
0: What was the outreach process like? Like, how do you get people to know that this is an option, this is something that they can contribute to?
7: Mm-hmm. Lots of ways. We've done, so yeah, I'm proud to say that the project is in its fourth year. And, you know, formally in its fourth year, but the museum has been doing outreach in this way for at least 10. So it sort of started with, at least initially, it started with a group of people that showed an interest in working with the museum. A community such as, well, the Chinese Canadian community came first. There's just, because there was an advisory at the time, an advisory committee, I should say. So a group, a close-knit group of people who had been here a long time and were just interested in sharing their history, getting it documented and sort of in the museum's collection. And it was really successful. And again, we definitely did oral histories. We've got some really great artifacts that came out of that push. And that kind of happened organically. I wasn't at the museum at the time, but that was sort of like the beginnings of it. And since then, there's been different evolutions of working with specific community groups, whether they come forward and say, we're a community, we have something to share, can we share it? The Many Voices Project is a perfect way for that. I mean, we do have other opportunities for really anyone to come forward and be involved with our programs or our community exhibitions call out, but this program I like because it's just always there. It's perennial. It's someone can come forward, an individual can come forward, or a group can come forward. So I guess how we've reached other people in the past, it's been a little bit organic. Sometimes it's been, you know, we also know Chinese Canadian community has been established in Burnaby a long time, but, you know, actually the South Asian community has been established a long time. So why don't we, you know, make a few contacts there? I can't even recall now how exactly that came forward. It might have been a desire on the museum's behalf with many people very willing to contribute. And the series of oral histories we did during that time actually culminated in an exhibition that was at the museum for 2 years. And so it's kind of, it's happened that way. And I find now, again, that we're this far along. We have a lot of people coming forward now. So it's really, really great to be able to sort of work month in and month out around connecting with these groups. But we also do to what we can on social media, other media such as this to sort of get the word out. And also we attend community events around Burnaby, you know, Pride and, Car Free Day, those kinds of things. So just trying, those are really interesting. We reach a very different group of people when we go out into the community.
0: Mm-hmm. Yeah. So, I mean, it sounds like people are contributing on their own terms, and that kind of relates to another question I had, which was the, I guess, the format of how these contributions are made, you know, like whether, if it's an interview, for example, whether you have like set questions that you ask, or if it's something that someone has a very specific idea in mind of what they want to talk about, and then they just come to you with that, or if it's a mix of both, maybe?
7: Yeah, it's a mix of both and everything in between. You know, some people, I find some people, who hear about the project are just instantly inspired and say, wow, finally, you know, I have a chance. Or more often it's, you know, a friend of a friend who thinks, you know, you have a really great story, you should tell it. Those people sometimes need a little encouragement around, like, well, they'll wonder, well, what is my story? I don't have a story. I've been here for a while. I like it, you know, so it takes a bit of time to talk those out. So in the case of someone that they're not really sure if it's for them, or they're not really sure if they're the right person, I think the way we kind of define it is, if you have a connection to Burnaby and you want to share it and sort of contribute to the historical records in perpetuity, that's more or less the criteria. So if someone's feeling a little bit like they don't know where to start, we usually meet with the person in advance. So sometimes, you know, media interviews is sort of like you're on and you go. But this is, we often will take the time in advance to just sort of meet with the person first and say, well, who are you? You know, it's just sort of general life story questions. That's generally how it goes. But in the case of, say, a certain community group, sometimes there is a thread, especially if we know this group of interviews will end up in an exhibition. Sometimes when you know as a community you're working towards an exhibition and you're going to be physically on display in the museum as well as online, we have done more structured interviews. You know, we'll always include sort of the life history, but we also include, you know, sometimes more specific things around, say, for example, if the community is known for textiles or a particular art form, or the community is known for being having come from a war-torn country, like, how much do they want to speak about that? Or are they, as a group, trying to sort of change the narrative that they see in the media or out in the world, that they have the chance to sort of retell it or tell it in a different way or provide a different perspective? So it really depends on the person. I mean, the community collections are nice because it's a really, again, a really deep and rich textured snapshot. But the one-offs are great as well, especially because we've been doing this long enough now that something that comes across as sort of a random happenstance contact is now starting to plug into other stories we have or other collections that we have. So it depends.
0: Mm-hmm. Yeah. So it's like a very broad view of Burnaby in a sense. I mean, but both in obviously like the identities that are presented, but then also just in the way that it's presented as well.
7: Mm-hmm. Yeah. I mean, currently we're pursuing. So again, we're always pursuing people with a connection to Burnaby, and we're always collecting material for the museum. But at this very moment, we are working with the Armenian community in Burnaby, which has had a cultural center in Burnaby for 50 years, which I hadn't known that previously. And we're also looking for the queer experience in Burnaby. So if there's that one, you know, we know maybe more about Vancouver's queer history, but the Burnaby one is sort of quieter, a little more unknown. So that's been interesting. And also the working waterfront. So Burnaby has Burrard Inlet along the Fraser River, and even Still Creek. They've been industrial areas for about 100 years or so. And so that's kind of a long time. And if you look at the history of like the physical geography or urban geography of Burnaby, it's changed so much in 100 years. But for me, I feel like the way our waterfronts look and the contributions of industry has really remained relatively stable. Some people might disagree with that, but from sort of an outsider view, from someone who's curious, the physical space and the land use as well has been stable. So we don't know an awful lot about that, but really interested in anyone who's worked on the waterfront, whether it's along sawmills, logging, energy resources, shipping now. So those are sort of three focuses.
0: How can people who are interested in just the stories being shared through this access it in the first place?
7: Mm-hmm. The easiest way is to go to Heritage Burnaby. You could just Google that phrase and you'll find it. And if you go to our homepage, there's a tile that says oral history collection. So you'll get access to our entire what is available and online and sort of ready to go. So if you want to peruse, you can search by community, you can search by keyword. But the search function is quite good if you know what you're looking for, but it's also not such a huge collection that you could probably just browse, you know, over the few pages. But Heritage Burnaby is the place to go and listen and see what we've done so far.
0: Mm-hmm. And right now there's just an active call for more people to contribute, correct?
7: Yes, there's always an active call, and those three sort of topics I mentioned, we're especially interested, and there's some momentum there. Yes.
0: Those were the main questions I had regarding the Many Voices Project, but if there's anything we didn't touch on that you think is worth mentioning that people should know about, please do.
7: Mm-hmm. Yeah, I think I just like, I sort of already said this, but I just like to underscore that this project is... It's contributing to the museum's collection. I think sometimes people think of museums as basements with old things, which is not untrue. But we do more than that. We're always collecting. We're always sort of trying to record and make contributions to the historical record and share those contributions. So I see that project like that, and I think sometimes that's a little harder and more intangible for people to understand. But also just to encourage people to contact me or contact the museum if you have questions, if you're not really sure, if you want to just kind of explore. Like, we interview people that have a connection to Burnaby, so even if you think, oh, I've only been here a year, but I've done all these things and I intend to do these future things. Like, that's a wonderful, that works for us. You know, it's, I would just invite people to think about their own stories and how they probably are quite relevant to what we're looking at, because we're looking at Burnaby and we're looking at documenting it now for future historians, researchers, and scholars.
0: Once again, that was our interview with Kate Petrusa, the assistant curator at the Burnaby Village Museum, on the Many Voices Project, which has put a call out for more participants to share their experiences living in Burnaby through oral history interviews, which will then be included in the city's historical record for those to access online. This has been Danny Nesvedarani, your community journalist for CJSF 90.1 FM. This interview would not have been possible without the continued support of the Community Radio Fund of Canada's Local Journalism Initiative. You can also find this piece on frequencynews.ca. Once again, you're tuned in to Speak Up only on CJSF 90.1 FM. Let's take one more music break for the hour. This is from another band performing at this upcoming Music Waste fundraiser festival at Green Auto on September 20th. Also one that is performed here at CJSF for our Studio 6 series, which you can go watch at our YouTube CJSF Radio. Whitico. This is their track by the name of Flow off of their album A Century of Sleep. Hope you enjoy.

Once again, that was Whitico with Flow. You can listen to them at the next Music Waste fundraiser at September 20th at Green Auto, or through our Studio 6 session with them on our YouTube channel, CJSF Radio. Coming up next, we have an interview that I did a couple weeks ago with a heavy metal choir in Vancouver. Now, some of the information in the interview is a little dated now because it was about their performance that they did at Commercial Drive's Car Free Day last, just a few days prior, September 5th. But regardless, they are still an active choir that are meeting every week and performing in various areas. So I think this is still a relevant piece for you all to hear something really, really cool happening in the community. Take a listen. Reporting from Vancouver, BC, this is Danny Nesvedarani, your community journalist for CJSF 90.1 FM. If you're walking in the South Granville neighborhood of Vancouver on any given Thursday night, you might hear something

0: week to practice group renditions of heavy metal songs. We here at CJSF reached out, and we were invited to check out one of these practices. And while we didn't know what to expect, to say the least, we were not disappointed. The person you can hear instructing is Kelsey Luo, a rock and metal musician, music instructor, and session vocalist with a very unique skill set of extreme vocals, aka metal screams. After the class had ended, we spoke with some of the choir members on what first drew them to the idea of a metal choir in the first place.
1: I waited almost a decade and a half to study or learn extreme vocals, and I'm really glad that there was this opportunity in Vancouver. And I got the randomest Instagram app, and I said, yes, this is me. And I started working with Kelsey, and the metal choir has been the highlight of my week every week since then.
2: I saw an ad on Reddit for screaming in metal choir, and I always wanted to join a music group where I could sing metal songs and like songs that I listen to. And I've been out of touch with music, so I thought it was a good vibe and a good time to come join. And it's become sort of my therapy session. Every Thursday I come here and scream away my pain and my troubles, and it's a really fun group, and it's just like-minded people just enjoying good music, so it's a great time.
3: As a defunct theater kid, giving any opportunity to sing again has been the greatest opportunity in my life, and the fact that I get to do a new vocal technique and do some scary-ass noises is super fun.
4: It can help unleash the suppressed anger and the beast and everything that's frowned upon, and it feels like it's such a safe environment, and it's like, oh, it's not only being able to express myself, but also it's about finding the community and like-minded people. It's been amazing.
5: I love singing, and I was the one of the recruits by Xenia, because I was looking for a choir, and this seemed like a fun, relaxed one where you can also get to scream.
6: It's been really cool. I was really hoping to like meet a lot of people who like metal, because a lot of people in my life don't like metal. And so I was like, I need more people who are into the stuff that I'm into. And there's lots of that here.
0: We also spoke with Kelsey Luo afterwards, who explained how she first started instructing for metal vocals. We also spoke about the choir's first upcoming public performance at Commercial Drive's Car Free Day on September 5th.
7: Hello, my name is Kelsey, and I am the extreme vocal and piano instructor at PMM. We started this metal choir program back in January of 2023, and it was an idea that actually the roommate of one of our owners, Sarah, she mentioned wanting to join a choir, but strictly for metal, and it's not something that Vancouver had or still has that I know of. So we decided to make that happen. And I was very interested in that idea. And I just thought, oh, I wonder if there's a big enough community in Vancouver for it. And the fact that the first, I think, info session that we had, and there was like 20 people that showed up, I'm like, okay, there is a metal community in Vancouver. And, that was like pretty inspiring to me. And we just kept the program running since.
0: I guess I'd imagine you come from a metal background, if this is something that you are willing to spearhead in this kind of way. Can you tell me a bit about that?
7: So I call myself, so this is funny. I don't consider myself a metalhead. I am what some people call a poser. So I'm like, I got into metal from like post-hardcore, like emo, like that kind of stuff. I listen to mostly like metalcore, progressive metalcore bands like that, but I'm obviously into like other kinds of metal and other styles of music. But I got into the style of music when I was 9, when I first heard Evanescence and Linkin Park, and then it branched out to like more emo bands like Taking Back Sunday and Fall Out Boy, and then it was post-hardcore with like Sleeping With Sirens and Pierce the Veil. And then I discovered metalcore when I was about 17, when I first heard Of Mice and Men, The Word Alive. And then I discovered Era when they first came out. And at that time, their first album was progressive metalcore. and that's been my favorite genre ever since.

0: because it combines like traditional metalcore with progressive metal, so like technical metalcore, and it's melodic, and I've just, you know, been into that music ever since, and I write music similar to that. So that's been my main passion.
1: And throughout the session, it sounded like you all are working towards something, like a specific event or somewhere where you're performing. Can you speak on that?
0: Yeah, so our first performance outside is going to be at Car Free Day. And we had this opportunity from Chris, one of our owners, and he's friends with, I think his name is Jeff. He's Chris's barber, and he happens to, I think, run this event. I'm not entirely sure of that. But we got this opportunity, and I think it's between 12 to 1. I'm going to have to confirm with him on that. But yeah, this is going to be our first performance outside of our school. Like, we do summer and winter recitals, and this is going to be our first one out in the public. So we're pretty excited about that, because this is our first one where we're going to be doing performances without sheet music, and it's going to be like a public facing performance. So yeah, we're looking forward to that. And especially with this group in particular, like, it's been running for about 4.5 years with this program. I'd say this is the strongest group we've had.
1: How does one protect their, you know, because you've been doing this for a while, I'd imagine, how does one protect their voice long term when screaming in that way?
0: That's a good question. I'd say vocal maintenance is really important, just in general, whether clean vocals or extreme vocals. Generally, when I warm up, I start with clean vocals, and then I go through like various extreme vocal techniques. I do the warm-up separately, and then I go over songs, and I also have a cool-down exercise where I go over buzzing or lip trills. Generally, I try not to practice for over an hour, because you don't want to overuse your voice when you're practicing these techniques, especially like if you're on tour and you're consistently playing shows. But generally, just regular vocal maintenance, like getting enough sleep, eating healthy, not eating spicy foods or a big meal before performances, limiting drinking and, you know, smoking and vaping as well. Just things like that. And also massaging the larynx. That is something that I find definitely helps a lot.
1: Yeah. How did you decide on the songs that are going to be performed? It seems like a pretty eclectic mix.
0: Yeah, it's a group effort. We have the five songs that we have so far. So Ariel's, so this was a song that pretty much everyone knew. Like, System of a Down is a classic. Can't go wrong with that. Cannibal from Vola. So that one was chosen by Michaela. So that was a really good choice. And we have, what is it? My Heart Will Go On was chosen by Chris. We have, is it Babylon? Oh, also chosen by Chris. And Rule of Nine. So that was chosen by a former metal choir attendee, and Spirit Box is also one of my favorite bands, so that was just a solid choice all around. So generally we have like a couple songs that we, like Chris and I, we talked about doing before the sessions, and then we also get our attendees to choose songs as well, and then I usually pick a song during the semester. So it's just a culmination of everyone's choices.
1: How can people that want to get involved with the metal choir?
0: Oh, you can sign right up on Pleasant Mountain Music. You can talk to Chris, Sarah, sign up on the website. And yeah, this is a great community. People that have started in this choir, I think, 2 semesters ago, like, they're friends now, they're hanging out. We even have the first session of metal choir we ever did. There was a couple that came out of it, and they're still going strong. So yeah, check it out.
1: Awesome. And one last thing. Is there a simple heavy metal technique or method or scream that you can teach the people listening?
0: Mm-hmm. When it comes to false core technique, I'd say grunting like a dog is a good start. So let's say your long day of work, you come home, you go, ugh, right? And now you just drop lower into your larynx and get your diaphragm, ugh, ugh, ugh. And now you can slide into that false core. You can also close your mouth and do a grunt. So these are all techniques to help you get into that false core placement. When it comes to fry screams, which is another scream technique, so cackling or screeching like a cat is an example that you can use. Meow! So that's a start to the fry screams. Yeah.
1: That's so awesome. Thank you so much for showing me. Once again, that was the lead instructor of the Vancouver Metal Choir, Kelsey Luo. Thank you again to the Metal Choir and Kelsey Luo for letting me just sit in for that entire session. It was a really great time, and I feel like I learned a lot about metal screams and just the art of screaming in general that I didn't know previously, and hopefully you did too. So without further ado, we are at the end of this hour of Speak Up. Thank you all so much for tuning in. In just about a couple minutes, we have Democracy Now, but you won't want to miss all of the other amazing programs we have here today on Speak Up at 12 p.m. We've got Raccoon City, followed up by typically Tuesdays later in the night, Slumber Party and Bitcoover. So just a whole lot of amazing live programming here at CJSF, and you won't want to miss it. All right. Until next week, thank you all so much for tuning in. Before I sign off, I should mention that tomorrow is Intravenous with our public affairs and talk coordinator, Nicole Hines, and then another episode of Speak Up with Jesse, our programming coordinator, on Thursday morning. So make sure you tune in for that.
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so fun, so cool, so awesome. That was just Gave Up the Dream by Apollo Ghost. This is Raccoon City here every single Tuesday, 12 to 1, and we are currently on CJSF 90.1 FM. That's CJSF 90.1 FM. We are a community radio station broadcasting from Simon Fraser University, and that was just Gave Up the Dream by Apollo Ghosts. Apollo Ghosts is a Canadian band from Nanaimo, British Columbia. They have a few albums out, like Pink Tiger and Amethyst. One of their biggest hits was Gave Up the Dream, which is really interesting. They do shows over on the island most often, and they're really fun group that has a lot of fun sounds, so definitely check them out. They're called Apollo Ghosts. This is Raccoon City. My name's Katie. Hey, and today I'm talking about a few up and coming shows that are coming to Vancouver in September, some cool local art, and just some all around fun, great sounds and tunes. This week, Of the Trees is coming to Vancouver this Friday at the Malkin Bowl. The Malkin Bowl is a really interesting venue. It's outside near Stanley Park, and it's a really fun venue. It's a little bit difficult to get to. Also, I'd recommend if you are going to be driving to the Malkin Bowl that there is construction happening right now, and that you may have to, it's going to be difficult to find parking. Last time I went, I just took the SkyTrain and the bus, and it worked out perfectly. Key tip is to leave 10 minutes before the show ends, before the bus gets there, and you'll catch the bus right when the show ends, and you're ahead of everyone trying to get home. That's a really fun trick if you're not so inclined to stay for the last few songs. The last few songs are typically the most popular ones, and so if you're really, really down and out for that, then I guess just stay. But if you are prioritizing getting home and being really cool and awesome, I'd recommend leaving 10 minutes. And this goes for any show, actually. Getting ahead of the crowd sometimes is a wonderful option if you're not inclined to staying for the last set or the last track of the show. Or if you do want to stay, you can get out of the crowd early and just sort of wait around near the exit, and then right when the show ends, you can be like, bye. That's a really fun option if you're interested. Anyway, I'm going to play more fun sounds. I want to play a little bit of the Trees, but it's a little intense for right now. And honestly, I forgot to have my tea this morning and I'm tired. So I'm going to play a little bit of Japanese jazz music. Here is Jiro Inagaki and his Soul Media. Here's Breeze. Enjoy.

very fun, very cool. That was just Breeze by Jiro Inakagi on their album Funky Stuff. Okay, it says Gino Inakagi and his Soul Machine. I'm not sure if his Soul Machine is another artist or he's talking about his some sort of instrument. Either way, great track, great album, Funky Stuff, very cool. Oh, actually, no, that's not what I just played. That was the track that was before the one that I just played. What I just played was Oh Lord, Part 2 by The Breathing Room on their album Blue, B-L-E-U, Blue, Volume 2. Oh Lord, there's Oh Lord Part 1 and then there's Oh Lord Part 2, which is just as fun. This is Raccoon City here on CJSF every single Tuesday, 12 to 1. I'm your host, Katie. I'm so happy to be here. I'm a little tired today because I didn't have my tea this morning, which is upsetting. But it's fine. Guys, it's totally fine. It's not a big deal. Don't worry. I'm playing a lot of really fun sounds today. I'm just kind of going wacky with it. I'm really, really into light, jazzy, fun, cool indie alternative sounds. We were just listening to some fun sort of upbeat jazz music a little bit. It has some tones of being alternative in the sense and poppy sort of because it's more of a faster pace, which is interesting, and I'm gonna keep playing that. But I am supposed to talk about some cool art and festival activities that is happening around Vancouver this fall because it's really fun to be in the know. Don't you want to know about all the fun stuff that's going on around Van City? The Renfrewerene Moon Festival is happening September 7th to 26th. It's happening right now. There's events today, tomorrow, all week and next week, all the way till the 26th, where they wrap it up with the big Harvest Moon Festival, where they release lanterns down the river, and it's so much fun. You should definitely check it out. There's also so much other cool fun stuff, like some farmers markets or other fun art crafting events happening all throughout this week and next week. The festival theme, Renfrewerene Moon Festival, the Moon Festival, the theme is tiny life, sitting back and enjoying and taking an observation towards the smaller things in life. Isn't that fun? That's so fun. So definitely check out the Renfrewerene Moon Festival if you have a chance. They're holding events all around the Renfrew area, which is really fun. Lots of nature, local art, and diverse cultural traditions of the Renfrew Collingwood area. Very cool. I'm very interested in these lanterns. I'm also interested in the lanterns because where do they go once they distinguish? I know that you light them and they float away. Is that an environmental hazard? Are they biodegradable? What's the deal with the lanterns? Someone let me know. Maybe I'll check out the one that's happening September 26th with the Renfrewerene Moon Festival and get back to you on that, because I'm quite curious if the lanterns are collected after. Is there a group of volunteers that go and pick them up? And if so, when did they do that? Is it right after? Because I know it's in the dark, and did they catch them all? And also, if you're putting them down the river, is that also an environmental hazard? Just curious. Just wondering, because, you gotta wonder these things. It's important to question where these lanterns are ending up. Anyway, thank you so much for listening. This week, this is Raccoon City. I'm here every single Tuesday, 12 to 1. Because I'm awesome. And this is CJSF 90.1 FM, Burnaby Community Radio Station from Simon Fraser University. 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
I'm pretty sure Record Club starting up again. We have Record Club for everybody. We also have lots of other fun activities. If you're interested, Studio 6, we're doing some live interviews and musicians are going to come in and play. So check out Studio 6 if you're interested. We are so grateful for you and thank you so much for listening. I'm so happy you're here. Check out our website for more programs, spoken word, other sounds, different shows for every listener. We've got it all, so check it out, or just keep listening to CJSF 90.1 FM because we've got it all here. You can listen to so much more epic, cool sounds. Thank you for listening to my show, Raccoon City, here every single Tuesday, 12 to 1. And don't worry, because I'll be back next Tuesday, 12 to 1. Thank you for listening. I'm going to play more fun, cool sounds before I go. And mwah. Here is Island Girl by Psychic Mirrors. Bye.

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We are the campus community radio station broadcasting from Burnaby Mountain at Simon Fraser University, where we broadcast on unceded stolen lands of the Musqueam, Squamish, Tsleil-Waututh, and Kwikwetlem First Nations. This episode of Typically Tuesdays was produced on unceded stolen lands of the Catesy, Kwikwetlem, and Stolo First Nations. And here at Typically Tuesdays, we recognize the host nations as being the original storytellers and knowledge keepers of this place, and we thank them for their stewardship. I'm Leslie. Today, I will be talking about both the interview with the vampire Lestat, the television series, and also the Poe Clan by the manga artist Moto Hagio. I have been rotating this bird, this roasted chicken, rotisserie chicken of thoughts in my brain the past several months. Why do people like Toxic Yuri and Toxic Yaoi? Why do they like Doomed Yuri and Doomed Yaoi? If you are not familiar, in the past half year, maybe, there has been this trend on the internet in some like nerdy spaces where people just openly admit that their favorite ships and their favorite romantic stories center on queer relationships that have toxic dynamics and also that will not go anywhere, that are doomed either by the laws of the universe or something else. And as a lesbian of millennial age, that really peed my O. That really made me kind of angry. In my mind, hearing about people talk about openly how much they love Toxic Yaoi, Toxic Yuri, Doomed Yaoi, Doomed Yuri, I was like, these freaking young people don't know how good they have it. I remember when they used to bury our gays on television. And, you know, I was very like, these freaking whippersnappers. And then I thought about it after I had watched The Vampire Lestat, and when Louis and Lestat came back together, they were once broken apart, and now they have been reunited, and they were holding each other tenderly at the end of the series. This couple, which by all accounts has a very unhappy and toxic dynamic, I almost cried tears of joy. So I had to really look in the mirror and be like, what is going on with me? Personally, that is kind of the topic today. And if you're lost, same here, because this is more so a self-reflective episode, if nothing else. I'm trying to interrogate my own toxic traits around loving, traumatized, deeply lonely queer vampire men. On the playlist today, because I was focusing originally on The Vampire Lestat, and
canonically in the novel and also in the television series, Lestat becomes a rock star. In the television series, he becomes a glam rock star. I chose music that is rock forward, kind of heavy sounding, that is also kind of sad. He's a sad boy. Just, you know, let him be, you know? And of course, we're starting off the playlist with a little bit of the Vampire Lestat. This is Dancing With Myself here on Typically Tuesdays on CJSF 90.1 FM.

adored by Victorella off of her debut album, Victorella. 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My name is Leslie. Shout out to Ben of Indica Records for sending me this album. And sorry to both Ben and Victorella for taking so long to play the record. I listened to the album right when he sent it quite a few weeks ago, but I had all these episodes that were planned, and because I tend to like to make playlists that are themed on the topic of discussion, I found that I didn't really have a chance to play a song from the record, and so I'm very excited to share Adored with you today, because personally, I think this album is a banger album. I do listen to it, like, when I am not making Typically Tuesdays, and it's very, very fun. I strongly encourage you to check it out. That's Victorella by Victorella, and it's a banger of a record. Go listen to it. I am talking about these sad little blorbos that I have. I don't know if I'm using that term correctly. I'm not a young person, okay? Like, I'm young, but I'm not, like, hip and with it, you know? So I don't really exactly know what a blorbo is. All I know is I have a strange affection for traumatized, lonely vampire men who are in relationships with other traumatized, lonely vampire men. Love it. That's my bread and butter right there. I feel like I gotta talk about this topic and begin my exploration of why I will make exceptions for toxic yaoi only if it is between traumatized, lonely, queer vampire men. By first talking about how I got into Interview with a Vampire, I actually have not read the novel series. I keep wanting to, and then I think about how long it is, and I'm like, nope. Nope, don't want to. I just enjoy some of the upgrades that they made on the AMC television adaptation more than I think I would enjoy what happens in the novel series. But essentially, you know, a few years ago, AMC started to produce a television adaptation of Anne Rice's Interview with a Vampire novel. And as it was being released, I hadn't watched it yet, but I was still using Twitter at the time. And somebody posted this gif of the main characters, Louis and his lover, Lestat, like angrily, passionately making out. They're like pushing each other up onto the walls and like just like kissing each other feverishly. And the caption really got me. The user on Twitter wrote, "What kind of interview is this?" And I was in. I was like, I want to know what kind of interview this is. Dang, this seems awesome. So I started to watch it, and I became hooked right away. If you're not already familiar with Interview with the Vampire, the first novel in the series, in the I believe it's called the Immortal Vampire series by Anne Rice. It is about a vampire who is getting interviewed. That's it. His name is Louis de Pontillac, and in the interview, he is reviewing memories and experiences that he had before he was turned into a vampire by a French vampire named Lestat, who is his quote-unquote maker. And he talks about all of the circumstances that sort of like influenced him into becoming influenced him. My God.
It's like he's getting targeted ads or something that pushed him really into becoming a vampire and agreeing to become Lestat's companion. As Lestat's companion, these two have a very emotionally intimate and also turbulent relationship. Eventually, Lestat and Louis turn a child named Claudia into a vampire as well, which is against the vampire world rules, because children who get turned into vampires will develop psychologically but not physically, and that can pose a number of qualms and problems. But anyways, they turn Claudia into a vampire and they raise her as their own child. At the same time, a lot of wild things happen to the family, and at one point Claudia is killed by a coven of vampires who find out that she was a child who was turned into a vampire. And it is very, very sad. The first two seasons of the AMC television adaptation follows largely what happens in the first novel of the series, Interview with the Vampire. The third season follows largely the second book in the series called The Vampire Lestat, in which Interview with the Vampire... Oh my god, how do I explain this? In which the interview that Louis had with his interviewer, Daniel Malloy, becomes so successful that it gets turned into, you know, it gets turned into a novel, it gets published, people read it, and Lestat is, like, so upset by it. He's like, you must know my side of the story. I am not this, all these terrible things that Louis told of me. I am a thoughtful chanteuse. I've seen things, I've been through things, and I have motivations, as valid motivations as to why I am kind of not the greatest person in the world. I'm flawed. Accept me for who I am, you know. Throughout the series, he goes on to this journey of trying to make, like, the greatest glam rock album of all time, hence the songs. Some of the songs that we'll be hearing on today's playlist. We discover many very sad things about Lestat, actually. And okay, listen, before you say anything, I am laughing out of deep discomfort, okay? There is nothing funny about what Lestat has experienced in his life. His life is, like, truly, actually, incredibly sad, and it would drive basically anybody who's not a vampire totally mad. Many media critics and literary critics would go on to discuss how the success of Interview with the Vampire helped spearhead the resurgence of vampire literature, in great part because of how human the vampires feel. Right? These are stories that are not about the human who is getting preyed upon. These are stories about people who become vampires through a very, you know, various circumstances, and how they lead their lives after becoming undead. I'll talk a little bit more about that after this music break. We're going to listen to some Mannequin Pussy. This is To Lose You here on CJSF 90.1 FM, typically Tuesdays.

0: is Bird Note. Former Washington Governor Jay Inslee made the fight against climate change a major priority during his three terms in office. He passed laws that cap greenhouse emissions, promote clean energy, and align state policies with global climate goals. Inslee says his love of birds is one of the motivations for his efforts.
1: Birdsong to me is just such a rich part of my daily life. It just perks me up. There are many threats to our birds where we're, you know, maybe one out of eight species are in real trouble worldwide. Obviously, habitat loss is significant, but climate change is the ultimate destroyer of worlds, including bird life.
0: Inslee believes everyone has a reason to want to protect the environment.
1: You may want to have snow in the mountains to ski on. You may want to have air to breathe in August so that forest fire doesn't smoke your kids. So there's many reasons, but one of the principal ones for me is to keep birds in my life. You know, when I hear the red-winged blackbirds, you know, they're whistling, and I think they're whistling to say, get off your duff and go fight against climate change, partner. So they keep me inspired.
0: Learn more about the difference you can make for birds at birdnote.org. I'm Joni Franklin.

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My name is Leslie. You just heard Orat with Khudafis. I hope you enjoyed that track here on our kind of heavy rock-ish, but like also very sad playlist. Talking about these sad vampire men who love other sad vampire men. Last we left off, I was talking about what made Interview with a Vampire so popular, and you know, a great part of it, I think, I would agree with like the literary critics who are saying that Interview with the Vampire solely focuses on the experiences of the vampire, and so you really get to they're humanized in a way. But it's also just so much about Anne Rice herself as well, with particular regard to Interview with the Vampire. And as I'll discuss in a little bit, also the case with Moto Hagio's vampires in the Poe clan. When Anne Rice was writing Interview with the Vampire, she was experiencing some of the worst things that a person could ever experience. She had lost her young daughter to a battle with leukemia. She, because of this grief and loss, was experiencing deep depression. She had developed obsessive compulsive disorder. She had also developed an addiction to alcohol. She and her husband were moving through a really turbulent time in their relationship as well, because they had so many existential questions around being a parent and being a caretaker, having this child, the guilt of losing their child to something as horrifying as like childhood cancer, and then also experiencing the alienation of being a parent who loses a child. All of these things were turbocharged into the character Louis. For me, seeing these really human experiences in this character who is supposed to be, you know, very powerful and feared because he's like this like super cool vampire who can kill you, just endeared me more to him and made me feel, I don't know, kind of seen by this character and by Anne Rice. Of course, I think as well, you know, because these characters are not supposed to be human, they also experience the total extremes of this like twisted kind of pain that Anne Rice herself has experienced. You know, it's like, again, it's like turbocharged into these characters. In Interview with the Vampire seasons 1 and 2 of the AMC series, Louis is our main character, because we're focused on the first novel in the series, which is about Louis. And those themes around guilt are just so potent and so devastating. We really see the ways in which his feelings of guilt around Claudia's circumstances and eventual death like twist his memory in one regard, and also what has shaped him for the past several decades. He's unable to like let go of this
grief. I think one could argue, you know, like in a character study like this about like a vampire who has experienced like the extremities of human sadness and emotion, like it is not always super relatable for many people who have, you know, who lead normal lives. But thankfully, I'm not a normal person. I really could like deeply, deeply relate to a lot of the stuff that Louis was going through. And even actually, not even just Louis, but I could really, really, really relate to the feelings that Claudia was experiencing with her relationship with Louis and Lestat and the rest of the world. And that, I think, like that quality of these characters can't be there without Anne Rice putting so much of herself into their creation. As I'm thinking about this and reflecting on why it is that I just love this series so much, I couldn't help but to also think about really early boys' love, because similarly, boys' love of the 1970s, when this genre of comics begins to be published in Japan, it too is a vehicle for young female writers to explore their own experiences of deep pain, loneliness, and trauma. And obviously, when I'm thinking about early boys' love and pain, I'm also thinking about Moto Hagio's The Poe Clan. Considerably one of her most notable works, and one of the stories that many literary critics would note as being one of the first ever boys' love stories that helps popularize this genre. I want to talk a little bit more about that after the music break, and then after discussing a little bit of the plot of the Poe Clan, we're gonna transition onto the next show on CJSF. So we're gonna put a big pin in Interview with the Vampire for next week. But right now, here is some music. This is Blue-Eyed Ghost by High Days. Get into it.

0: This is Bird Note. I'm J. Drew Lanham, an ornithologist, naturalist, and writer. Names are important as they help us tell one thing from the next. My name is Drew. What's yours? Easy enough. Birds aren't so simple. Or rather, we've complicated things that could be simpler. Take my grandmother Mamatha's redbirds. They became northern cardinals and cardinalis cardinalis as I learned more about proper scientific nomenclature. But some days, even with lots of degrees attached to my name, they are redbirds again. And so on, with yellow-billed cuckoos back to rain crows calling out before a storm. Great-horned owls back to cat owls because of those feather tufts that look like ears. And juncos that arrive in the fall back to snowbirds. In other words, my grandmother had her own ornithology, her own names for birds. I have mine. Each of us can build our own ornithology and our personal names for these creatures. Keep it simple. What stands out to you about these birds? Once you have a name that means something to you, you'll never forget it. For Bird Note, I'm J. Drew Lanham.
1: I think that he makes such a good point there in that Bird Note, J. Drew Lanham, because, like, there have been times, for example, where I'm, like, out birding and I'm like, oh, look, there is an Anna's hummingbird. And my parents will be like, what are you talking about? And then I have to explain to them, oh, you know, there's a bird over there. That's the same bird as the hummingbird that visits the bushes in front of our house. And only then will they be like, oh, amazing. That's birding, baby. You know, just figure it out. Hey, it's Leslie here on Typically Tuesdays on CJSF 90.1 FM. The origins of boys love manga. You know, in the 1970s, we'll start here. Girls manga, like shoujo manga that is written for young female readers, had for a very long time been primarily written by men and published by men. In the 1970s, more young women were being published in comics magazines, which also included authors like Kiko Takemiya and Moto Hagio. And them, along with a few others, were called the group The Year 24, referring to Showa era, Showa Year 24, I'm pretty sure. They were considered like the female pioneers of modern day shoujo manga. Of the stories that they wrote about pain, loneliness. They wrote about gendered violence, trauma, and yearning and desire. They wrote about longing for affection and strained parental relationships in many of these stories. And for some of the stories that felt a little bit like they would be hitting too close to home, and sometimes just out of like pure interest of writing male characters over female characters, they started to write these stories that also had romance in them between boys and men. And these were the very, very early stories that would become the boys love genre of manga and comics that we these days enjoy. The Poe clan, which is one of Motohagio's most well-known stories, explored many of those themes. And in itself, I think like the first couple of stories in the series were not particularly yaoi, particularly homoerotic, actually. So she began writing stories that would become a part of the Poe Clan series in the 1970s, and throughout the many decades of her career, she would go and like sort of revisit the story and add new bit

legacy historical community of Vampire Nella, which is the word that Motohagio uses to refer to vampires in the story. The Poe clan follows various conventions of the gothic horror genre, and so as we read further into the series, we're really following the memories and recollections of various people who have encountered Edgar and Maribel before we learn more about their specific story and how the both of them became vampires. For the remainder of this episode, I don't really have a lot of time to go into a lot of the details about how they turned into vampires. This is something that I will talk about next week instead in part two. But throughout the series, we learn just the deep sense of loneliness that Edgar experiences throughout his mortal life and as a vampire. He and Maribel are abandoned as children by their nursemaid after their mother passes away from an illness. They're left for dead, and they are discovered by a woman named Old Hannah Poe, who is the matriarch of the Poe clan. They don't know that the Poe clan are vampires, but through various circumstances, Edgar finds out, and he, in great part because he discovers the secret when he is so young, he's doomed to a lifetime of loneliness where everybody who is important to him is also snatched away from him. For various circumstances, he yearns for companionship and love, and he yearns to be with his family, and to lead a normal life where he does not have to experience the isolation of not aging in the way that other people do. Similarly to how Louis and Lestat feel so relatably human because of their problems, Edgar and his companions also feel very human because of their intense feelings of loneliness. When you read the Poe clan, you can't help but to feel quite terrible for these people who are so alienated from the rest of the world, and they have no choice to be because they are so different from humans, right? Obviously, I think, you know, like, if you put like a genuinely just like very by the books queer reading on both Interview with the Vampire and also the Poe clan, like, that is enough for one to discuss the themes of queerness in these stories, right? Vampires, they are repressed and desire love and companionship, but they are shunned from society and hunted at some points in various stories. And therefore, you know, we can bring these allegories to experiences of queer people throughout time and the different societies in which queer people are persecuted and shunned from the world, right? That is a valid and important reading of these vampires. However, that is not the reading that I will be taking. Instead, what I think, and this is how we're going to go back to toxic yaoi, and I'm sorry, this is a non-serious radio program today, okay? How it goes back to toxic yaoi, I think,

0: is when you make these characters who are very viscerally like relatable and just sad and lonely and human, the way that they yearn, the way that the author makes them yearn in the story just feels all the so much more intense. That bumps up against their vampiric nature, right? Not necessarily to cause chaos, but to have this like slight darkness and edge to them that really strongly impacts their interpersonal relationships. And somehow, when you put those two things together, deep, intense yearning, kind of not great relationship dynamics. That's what makes that specific toxic yaoi so delicious. I think that's what's happening. And this is where I gotta just press pause and say, I think you gotta join me next week so that I can talk at greater length about this specific reflection. But hey, again, that's next week's problem. So tune in, same place, same time, 90.1 FM on Monday, 3 o'clock in the afternoon. And we will dive deeper into these thoughts that I have around yearning, toxic yaoi, and beautiful vampire men. The beautiful vampire men really gotta watch out because I'm scooping them up. I'm adding them into my little collection of Blorbos? That's not even true, to be honest. I appreciate Lestat. He's not even my favorite vampire in the Interview with the Vampire series. Actually, Louis is my favorite. I love that sad man. Anyways, real quick, just want to say also, if you are in and around SFU this Saturday, August 29th, but hey, again, that's a next week problem. So tune in, same place, same time, Monday, 3 o'clock here on CJSF 90.1 FM. Listen to Leslie on Typically Tuesdays talk about vampire yaoi. Oh boy. Such a serious show I've got on the airwaves, really using my platform for good. Hey, also, before I sign off for today's program, if you are in and around the SFU Burnaby campus area this Saturday, August 29th, you should head on over to SFU Summer Festival. This is not them asking me to talk about it at all. It's $7 for admission and $15 if you want to go to the after party afterwards. But I'm telling you to go because Nonsuite will be performing. Our favorites over at Nonsuite, the beloved idol group who we have featured on Typically Tuesdays multiple times, and we very much enjoy them over here. I feel like I never really get to like talk about a Nonsuite show unless it's in retrospect. So I'm really wanting to take the opportunity to be like, hey, go check out this show. They will be hitting the main stage at 2:55. My suggestion is to go get there at 2:45 to get a good spot so you can cheer them on and just enjoy it. It is going to be one of their final performances of the summer, I think. And they're just fun. Go watch them. I highly encourage you to. I'm going to wrap up the show for today. Thank you so much for tuning in to Typically Tuesdays here on CJSF 90.1 FM. 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He goes through the physical archives of the CJSF Music Library every week, and he plays something kind of weird, kind of cool, kind of just interesting. And he's got great interviews on the program as well. So check it out every Thursday from 6 to 7 here on 90.1 FM. I will talk to you again about Vampire Yahweh very soon. Bye!
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1: Stumble and shake in the focus, in the rain, in the white lights on a grey day. Fire of the soul, your golden throat, fantastic, come and wrap around us. Nostalgic, the downer, the comfort, the ball and the chain. Write it all down before you speak again. All these images, technical of Jesus, the way that moves.

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Everybody, happy Tuesday. Happy back to school. Hope you all had a great long weekend. Excited about today's music. We have tons of great Canadian rock bands coming up today, such as Thin Milks, Earmarked. We have Kiwi Junior, speaking of Canadian rock artists, or I should say Canadian artists. I'm not sure if they've done rock genres yet, but we'll be listening to the Winnipeg-based artist Jacob Brodowski coming up after the first song of the hour with their latest album, Tell the Kids We Tried. And yeah, we have lots of great bands. We have the Aussie band Pawn coming back with the track Roebuck Plains, which I hinted at last week. We have Yard Act, which is a really fun album to listen to. It's a British group. I have been preparing for a trip that has been spontaneous, but it was very quickly thought of and set out to do, as I'm going to Ireland and Scotland in 2 months. I've been listening to a lot of podcasts about those two places, learning about the history and trying to discover the art and the music and the media. So this first song kind of comes from that playlist I've been listening to. It'll be Laura Marling from her 2013 album, Once I Was an Eagle, which was critically acclaimed. And the artist describes that the album follows a central figure who angrily shuns naivety and love, and over the course of the album regains a quote-unquote second naivety. And the track I'll be playing for you guys today comes from that second part of the album, which is described as being more uplifting and more hopeful. So please enjoy Save These Words from the English artist Laura Marling. Enjoy.

was a Sunday miracle from the American artist Kells from their album, their sophomore album, A Sweet Passerby. The artist describes that the album was written over the past 4 years and is an introspective self-portrait about a functioning person on the surface whose internal state spins through a crisis of identity during deaths in the family, periods of depression, and reflections on simpler times. It is also grounded in a perspective that looks toward tomorrow while accepting that not every answer arrives today. So that was Sunday Miracle by Kells. Before that was Horizons by Shannon Lay from their album Past the Veil. Coming up soon in our little alternative rock section that I almost always have in the show, and today is no different, will be the Toronto-based band Kiwi Junior, playing guys the track Painting After Painting, which kind of feels like my life right now, from their album Blowing Up, which the artist has a very colorful description for this album, and that Blowing Up dissects the topical turmoil, the nonstop Christmas morning cold mouth feel of daily life in 2026, smash burgered into a diamond rich slurry, is how this album is described on Bandcamp. And after that, we have a couple more great bands, so stay tuned. I hope you enjoyed Kells, Sunday Miracle, and we'll get

0: right into Pond with Roebuck Plains right after this announcement, so stay tuned.
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0: That was New Beginnings from the artist Yard Act, or the band, I should say, from their album You're Gonna Need a Little Music. I think they're based in Leeds. And yeah, this was the album that I mentioned was being very interesting. It was really fun to listen to. I thought all the songs were very creative. So you should check it out from Yard Act. You're Gonna Need a Little Music. Coming up, before that, I just want to mention that was the, probably noticed, the legendary Tragically Hip from their album Your Favorites. It was the song Nautical Disaster. Of course, I had to play a bit more. I think I played some last week, but can't go wrong with that amazing band. Coming up, we're going to get into a bit more rock music, a little bit more, just a smidge. We have some punk music coming up from a local band. It was really fun. We have a metal song, of course, coming up from one of my favorite Canadian rock metal bands, who I love very much. But right now, we have some brand new bands that are going to be, one of them that's coming up soon, that'll be Thin Milks, based in Victoria, from their album Lost Leader. But coming up next will be the band Sweeping Promises with the song Accent. I'll be playing you guys. The band describes that this album, titled You Say I Romanticize, as being a tribute to the chaos of creation and collaboration under shifting circumstances. So stay tuned for that coming up next. Thank you so much for staying tuned in so far. If you're enjoying the rock music and you want more, I want to play you a short trailer for what happens on Fridays at 6 p.m. Thanks for staying tuned in, as I said, and please enjoy Accent by Sweeping Promises coming up next, right after this. So stay tuned.
1: 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No loyalties, no orthodoxy. Keeping it real, dumb, and organic since 2019. 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

That was Indifferent Skies from the local band Earmarked from their album Grinding Teeth. And that's my second to last song for you guys. I only have one more. I hope you've enjoyed the music today. I think you had a fun mix of stuff. For my last song, it'll be from, as I said, one of my favorites, the Dune-inspired metal band Sons of Arrakis. You might have guessed it. This is from their 2022 album, Volume

one. And thanks for staying tuned in. Thanks so much for listening to the music. And I'm excited to see you guys next week right here on CJSF 90.1 FM. This is Complete Obliteration. So enjoy and have a great rest of your day. See you next time. Bye.

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2: 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This is edition 333, and I'm Stefan Christoff. Thanks for tuning in. This show is part of a series of conversations with cultural workers in Mexico City called Transbordar in Transit, and it's connected to a zine publication that I launched during the Suoni Peri Popolo Festival in Montreal in June 2026. On this edition, I'm going to be sharing a conversation with Jose Ortega of the Project 316 Centro. This is a really interesting cultural space that opened up in a part of downtown Mexico City that really is outside of the waves of gentrification that have affected Mexico City in recent years. And it's in a more popular neighborhood, and it has been a really important space for contemporary experimental music in Mexico City. Jose speaks about the project, but also some of the ideas and the community around it, and some of the challenges they've had to navigate in Mexico City, being an autonomous cultural center for concerts and really a network of contemporary musicians working in Mexico City today. It's really an interesting and insightful conversation with Jose, and I'll share it here on this week's edition of Free City Radio. So maybe just to start, Jose, if you could introduce yourself. You've been involved in independent cultural spaces a lot in Mexico City, and 316 Centro is one of them, but it's part of a whole ecosystem. So maybe you could just start with a brief introduction and just sort of a picture of some of the grassroots efforts that you've been involved in to create space for independent music in Mexico City.
3: Yeah, well, hello, everybody. My name is Jose Cortez. I'm from Mexico City. I've been involved within like the music and the arts within this country, within this city. I'm also like a composer and, well, what we call like a cultural manager, I don't know the term in English, gestor cultural in Spanish. And yeah, basically like, well, it's not only me, but it's like just like a community effort that we've been developing since the last almost 10 years, like, that it has light upon like creating like a healthy ecosystem for different kind of expressions to take place within the city, because there are many, this is like one of the biggest cities in the world, and like of course there's a lot of demand and a lot of offer around arts. And well, what has happened also lately these years is that there's a lot of people that don't even know that they are into that kind, to some kind of music, into some kind of genres, into some kind of communities. They don't even, were not, some people, it's not even aware that there's all these kind of things taking place in their own cities. Because there's a lack of spaces, like everything has been like, I don't know, the last decades in the 2000s, for example. It was like already co-opted by, I don't know, like government institutions, that everything had to be like institutional or either like hyper commercial stuff. So like that creates some sort of alienation sense of the cultural life in this city. So I don't know, like a lot of people have been making so many efforts. So we have like the opportunity like on this place on the periphery of the downtown that has been like almost forgotten by authorities, forgotten by society itself, like people live there in some kind of abandonment. That's where we could like find like the safe space for making all this flourish and all that, and has been like at some extent was really organic, like people got attracted into it, all the proposals that we didn't even know they existed, like got attracted into it, and they all nourished the place. We just like got the opportunity to make this space, and I don't know, like the social inertia by itself aligned into that.
2: Just for people who are a little bit unaware, you talked about the physical space that you've been involved in the last years, 316 Centro, but also you talked about the center of Mexico City. So just for people who are hearing this, just describe a little bit more the sort of location.
3: This is like, well, it's a downtown. It's like the core, like the core life of the Mexico City life happens there, but still there are many, like within that downtown, there are many zones, you know, like the touristic zone, like the commercial zone. And there's this part called the Barrio de la Merced neighborhood, that is where one of the oldest markets of Mexico is located. This is a market that existed since like the Aztec Empire days, the prehispanic times. It was like a neural point. It was just like around commerce and all that. And then it became like kind of abandoned. Well, that market is still there. Their life, it still happens there. But the people that live around there has been kind of abandoned. And now like it was been a zone since many decades have been co-opted by prostitution, drug traffic, and also many migrants, like inner migrants, like people from the far away places like the Oaxaca, Chiapas, like the mountain zones, indigenous people come to live in Mexico City looking for opportunities. And that's the only place, because it's like a blind spot of the downtown. It's on the, how you call it, like the east part of the downtown. Because it's like a blind spot, it's where they can live there. And also like our space is like, it's a building of like five floors, and some of them are populated by these kind of migrants. And now with this new influx, these new dynamics of Latin America, now it's being populated by Venezuelan communities, Haitians, Cubans. Has been even more multicultural. But yeah, it's like it's a mixture. Like if you go to a bar into that zone, you can listen to like different languages, like 10 different languages in the same place, and they all belong to the same country, you know, like, and so that's how it's that zone. And it's like, as I mentioned, it's a blind spot. So no, even authorities could be aware of like, oh, something's happening there. There's like a live concert place or whatever things. They in the first early beginnings, they didn't even care about like that neighborhood.
2: And it's really interesting to just think about the fact you mentioned multiple languages. Of course, you're talking about Haitian Creole, Portuguese, but also many indigenous languages in Mexico. And other countries in the region. Thanks for sharing this sort of context about the space that you've carved out. Maybe just a little bit more about the challenges you're facing now, because I know that in Mexico City right now, there's a huge struggle around gentrification and, you know, communities affording the center of the city. And this has been also impacting cultural spaces like yours in 2026 now.
3: Well, yeah, actually, like since the coronavirus, well, the gentrification has been arrived since many decades, like maybe these famous neighborhoods like Roma, Condesa, that used to be like a hobo neighborhood, and now it's like really fancy. But in this case of La Merced neighborhood, that is a place that we thought like it was never going to happen. And it's still like a slow process, but like just to give you like a wide, quick picture, like it's been like some like 2 years ago, they put like a Carl's Jr. restaurant in front of our venue. And even before there was something impossible to happen. But it was these small steps like around gentrification, but now it accelerated. But here in Mexico, it has like a little spice, a different spice that is compared with what has happened, like, I don't know, in Montreal or in Berlin or these kind of big cities, that it's like merely like I don't know how to call it, like entrepreneurs, like immobiliary entrepreneurs, like doing their stuff, trying to raise prices to make like even more badass buildings or whatever. Here is like we are surrounded by these three entities that are right now ruling mostly the downtown. One is like the government. The government that is kind of harassing you, like at some extent we are like recognized as an organization that is involved into arts and all that, and that's what justify our activities at some extent, but they still looking like how to get some more bribes, how to get more money, how to harass you at some extent. This is like the government. The other stuff is like we, the mafia, like they call Unión Tepito, like this organized crime that controls many stuff around the city, the city life. And these are the ones that they seek, they want to see how's your business working on, if you can sell drugs in there. And you know, the government doesn't care because the government and the mafia is almost kind of the same thing. Like if they can sell drugs there, or you have to pay some monthly fee and all that. And the third actor that is like the commercial one that right now is co-opting like the downtown are the Chinese commerce. Like right now the downtown is getting a huge radical transformation that they're turning like, I don't know if you know this website called Alibaba, they're turning the whole downtown on a huge Alibaba, like all these huge warehouses, and they're like pushing all the people that are living there, like the owners of the buildings and all that, they're pushing them to sell to these people. They're using like many, all the means they have available to push people to sell it. So yeah, we have been receiving a little bit of that pressure, but fortunately, at some extent, because the nature of what we do, for example, we were not of not interest for the mafias. Like they got in and they thought they were going to find a club where that was already packed and I don't know, like a huge business happening there. And they just saw some like weirdos, harsh noisers, like so like what the fuck is this? Okay, just take care, dude. Well, like the Chinese stuff is like, yeah, we're not selling, so get out of here. Like, well, we are not the owners of the buildings, but the actual owners are like, no, you stay calm with that. But right now is the World Cup coming up, so right now, like, I don't know, the city at some extent, they know that some kind of nightlife, some cultural life needs to happen. And not everything can happen within a fancy place or within this framework of, like, I don't know, making a huge club or whatever. So they allowed many, many parties, many underground parties, many concerts to happen. But now they put their aim into these kind of independent, like, micro-nano organizers. Like they want to clean the city. They want to, like, okay, if something cultural happened, it must happen within the scope of a huge corporation that already, like, I don't know, like this kind of allies of Live Nation and all that, that they're like mounting clubs, concert halls and all that. Now the World Cup, the city needs to look clean, needs to look neat. Now we, like, all the cultural life needs to happen within that scope. So that's right now, like, the fight that we are having.
0: Well, I see what you're saying also around financialization, because cities get this whole process, are facing this process of financialization where buildings and housing is sort of folded into these property investments that are then sort of bet on through stock traders and so on. And with Live Nation and Spotify and what's happening with music, the same thing is happening. You know, artists, song rights, and then also, of course, the touring process and concerts are also being folded into this sort of financialization of music that's driven by the same investment capital. This is like a confluence of so many forces that is like on the ground right now in Mexico City in this very violent way. as gentrification has really sped up in recent years. And it's really meaningful to hear from you, Jose, a little bit about the sort of dynamics in this particular neighborhood where you sort of carved out this space. And, you know, so just maybe just to end, if you could talk a little bit about that, about the importance of people, like, because there's a lot of attention right now on Mexico City and a lot of people like thinking about that space. And so, you know, on a sort of absurdist level, one of the views could just be like, oh, this is sort of like a landscape of the forgotten place that, you know, American artists are sort of coming to, or even Canadian artists, without understanding these local dynamics. So maybe just, you know, we're going to be launching this zine in the context of the Suoni Peripopolo Festival in June. So maybe just talking about why it's important for artists and activists to have that more nuanced understanding of, you know, experiences of artists or cultural workers like you in sustaining spaces in Mexico City and the challenges faced.
3: Well, yeah, totally. First, like, I believe, like, the first phrase that comes into my mind, like, when thinking about why we need all this is, like, firstly, like, to sustain culture, like, culture in general as a human, social entity that lives around us. We need counterculture. We need like this other side of the coin. Even like the talking about like this like music that is only seen as an investment and all that, like an as an stock, as an asset. It's like even that music needs like all the weirdos that have been working and breaking their asses for many years or in order to get ideas, you know, like, I don't know, like, for example, I don't know, this album of Rosalía Motomami, something like that was called, like, it was produced by Arca and all that sounds is like just like the reflection of what has happened like a decade ago of all these weird artists that have been doing like all this weird shit, all this weird stuff, and needed these kind of spaces and these kind of places for nurturing their own art at some extent. And on the other hand, like also, I believe like really firmly we are living like really weird times where we no longer, like, this is widely discussed, like, we no longer what's real or what's not real with all this AI stuff that suddenly you're listening to some Spotify and then you listen, I don't know, to some post-rock or ambient playlist and then sometimes, like, oh, this is, sounds really clean, what's this artist? And then, like, who's that? And you investigate and it doesn't even exist. And it's like, you know, if you want things get real, now is the time. Really, like, it's more urgent than anywhere in any other time in this century of getting close, like face to face to what you are listening to, you know, to make sure you're listening to a human. You need to see that human. You need to get more involved with the guy next door, that what he is doing, and we need to recontextualize this other language that is music, that is art, that is a human language. It's another way of communicating and getting closer to ourselves, and perhaps step off of that logic of something needs to get bigger. Oh, he's a cool artist and now he's going to play in a theater and now on a stadium and blah. No, it's like, it's a social practice. We need to stimulate that. And also we need to be conscious about how all that, those spaces, that management, all that works, is working. And it's a cycle. Even like, I don't know, the beer that you're buying to the venue is contributing to all that dynamic that is really hard to sustain and really hard to maintain. Like, people also need to differentiate among like what's Live Nation and what's an independent stuff, you know? Okay, yeah, if you want to sneak your alcohol into Coachella, go ahead. Like, good for you. No, you're not giving your money to those guys. But literally, if you're in a small venue, like, you're not taking advantage of anything. You're just hoarding yourself if you enjoy music and you're trying to be like, oh, I'm not giving to these independent organizers my money and all that. Well, dude, you're just damaging, like, the music you say you love.
0: Well, I think, you know, what you mentioned about being in person, like being face to face, being in a community context where we see each other, and the way that that nurtures creativity, you know, 316 Centro was, and, you know, remains like a reference point for so many independent creators, sound artists, noise, people making noise music, poets, in the city. So it's really important to hear your perspective and context around the challenges that you have faced as a cultural worker trying to create that space right now in Mexico City, with all the intersecting points of violence around financial capital and gentrification. Thank you, Jose, for talking today.
3: Yeah, no, thank you, Stefan. It's been really a pleasure to talk to you, always.
2: That was a conversation with Jose Artiga of 316 Centro, which has been a really important cultural space in downtown Mexico City. And it's really a pleasure to speak with Jose as part of this series within Free City Radio, featuring voices of cultural workers in Mexico City called Transbordar. This series has been produced in collaboration with the Suoni Peripopolo Festival and launched as a zine in 2026 in June. 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I'm Stefan Christoph. 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
1: Hello, this is Rabble Radio, recorded on Friday, August 28th, 2026. I'm your host, Nick Seabrook. Rabble.ca shares the news of the day through a progressive lens. If you're curious about what's happening in Canadian politics, labor, the environment, and beyond, you've come to the right place. This is news for the rest of us. Thanks for tuning in. As you know, we're celebrating Rabble's 25th anniversary this year. In another re-release from our summer archives, we're sharing an interview from 2018 with Rabble founder Judy Rebick, where she joins former Rabble Radio host Victoria Fenner in Rabble's book lounge to discuss her memoir, Heroes in My Head. Here's that interview. Take a listen.
2: The voices and words of Judy Rebick are well known to Rabble readers and listeners. Judy was one of the co-founders of Rabble in 2001, and she continues to be a good friend and mentor to Rabble all of these years later. In her new memoir, Heroes in My Head, she recounts many of the political battles that she's waged over the years for women's rights, a just and progressive society, and especially her involvement in the struggle to change Canada's abortion laws. And her new book shows another dimension in Judy's life. It's a truly stunning example of the phrase, the personal is political. She reveals an aspect to her life that few people have known about until now. Here's our conversation. When I first read the title of your book, Judy, it made me go, I wonder where she came up with this title. And I figured that you were referring to all of the progressive heroes who have influenced your political life. But those weren't the heroes you were talking about.
3: Oh, yeah. I came up with the title because the heroes in my head are the alters from, being diagnosed with multiple personalities. And the way I came up with the title, I worked on this book for 8 years. It's not an easy book to write. And about, 2 years ago, and I didn't have a title. And then 2 years ago, I was talking to a friend of mine who's a neurophysiologist. And I told her, I'd known her for a long time, but I rarely talked about this to my closest friends about being abused as a child and having been diagnosed with multiple personalities. So I told her about the multiple personalities, and she said, "Oh my God, Judy, you have such a beautiful brain to be able to do this," right? And so it sort of released me from seeing the alters and the multiple personalities as a negative that I had to get over, to seeing them as what I believe they are, which was a positive way that as a child I was able to defend myself from being destroyed by what my father did to me. And somehow heroes in my head is what came into my head. So that's, but it could have multiple meaning. Like a deaf friend of mine wrote after he read the book, he said to me, "You're the hero in my head, Judy." You know, so it could also be about someone who, you know, helped you sometime in your life, and they remain in your head as the hero in your head when you're reminded. Like Henry Morgenthaler is a hero in my head too, right? Yeah.
2: Well, you know, I didn't know what to expect. I mean, I figured I've read a lot of political books and that kind of thing. I thought that that was what I was getting.
3: Well, most people know me as a public figure. And interestingly enough, the book seems to make people feel happy. I don't know why exactly. The response is kind of universally positive. People, I think Anna Maria kind of expressed the surprise, particularly people in the media who see me as kind of a very competent fighter and wouldn't imagine in a million years that I had serious mental health problems or issues, right? So I think that that's where the surprise is. It's kind of not a good surprise that I was abused, but it's kind of delights people in a strange way because it's a different way to look at what most people would consider. I think I look at it in a different way, what most people would consider a mental illness. I think, you know, we created this metaphor of mental illness And I actually think a lot of what we call mental illness is really a mental injury from trauma. And it's an injury, not an illness. Well, an injury you can get better from, you know, if you have the right treatment, whereas an illness is sometimes hard to get better from. And I think some people do suffer an illness, which, you know, it's hereditary and so on, or it's a brain imbalance in the brain. But I think most people who suffer depression, anxiety, dissociative identity disorder, it's because of trauma. If you can face the trauma, you can get over it. And I think that's a hopeful story in the book.
2: So at what point did you realize that there was something happening that could be addressed and could be fixed? And before that, I would imagine that it would be just like, why am I the way I am? Like, what was that turning point for you?
3: Well, I wasn't aware of, you know, I really did bury everything for a long, long time. I had signs of, like, for example, I suffered a series of depressions. I called them burnouts. I think a lot of activists do that, right? I called them burnouts. I was working too hard. You know, I knew I had big gaps in my memory, but I didn't really think about it too much. I thought, oh, I meet too many people. I do too many things. I don't have room in my brain for it all. Or it was kind of a joke in the family, what a bad memory I had. So I didn't really think that I had any kind of serious problem until the day the depression hit me. I suffered a very severe clinical depression in 1980. My younger brother, who I'm very close to, he said he'd seen it coming for some time. And in the book, I describe how I'd become more and more dissociated from my feelings when I was in the Revolutionary Marxist Group and the Revolutionary Workers League. So it wasn't really until that happened that I realized something was actually seriously wrong with me. But even then, I started to do therapy on it, and I realized I had been removed from my feelings in that therapy, and I started to get back in touch with my feelings, but I still didn't have a notion that was more serious than that, until 1989, when I started to have all the memories.
2: And that was one of the big breakthroughs then.
3: Yeah, I think I did have sort of a flashback to being abused in the mid 80s, but I ignored it because I didn't want to deal with it, you know. And I think that not wanting to deal with it was a big part of my persona, you know. Maybe that fits better the way people know me. I just sort of said, well, I could, you know, just I'll deal with that later, right? But once the memories broke through, I call it a concrete wall, because if you're dissociated, it's not like, you know, you have a bad memory and then someone starts to tell you a story and it comes back. Dissociated memory just isn't there. It's like a concrete wall. It's buried in your subconscious, right? And so when it comes back, it's very different than a regular memory. So when my mind was flooded with all these memories, then I realized something was really wrong. And by this point also, I had a little more positive attitude toward therapy because I had been through it and it had helped me.
2: How did you cope and deal with this huge rush of feeling when it opened up?
3: Well, it wasn't really a feeling. That's the other thing. At the beginning, it wasn't feelings. It was just, confusion, right? Like, I told myself a story. You know, I'm a storyteller. I think sometimes at heart I'm a storyteller. And so I told myself a story. I thought, okay, because I couldn't see who was abusing me. I saw it was an adult man, but I didn't know who it was. So I knew that my aunt had, my mother's younger sister had been married and had the marriage annulled 2 weeks after. So I thought, must have been that guy, you know? And they found him abusing me, and they got rid of him. And I was thinking, well, yeah, but why wouldn't they tell me once I was an adult, right? At least she might tell me. My parents might not, but she might. So anyway, but I knew I was in trouble. I couldn't think about anything else. And so I had a friend whose practice focused on survivors of childhood sexual abuse. So I called her and I went to see her right away. And then we started in on the therapy.
2: How difficult was the decision to you to actually write this book? I mean, you're talking about it took you 8 years to write. How long did it take before that to actually say, all right, I'm going to do this?
3: Well, I thought about writing a book when I went through the worst part, because I was suicidal for a while. Like not for a while, for a few days. I just thought, because when the feeling started to kick in, it was shame that I felt. And this is not uncommon, you know, and this is the problem with keeping secrets, right? When you keep secrets, you feel shame, because why else is it secret if it's not shameful? And so I felt just overwhelming shame. And I thought, you know, that I didn't think this, but what I felt was I'm a bad person, right? Everybody thinks I'm a good person, but I'm a bad person. And now they're going to find out, so I better kill myself. You know, this was like a rational thought in my mind. And a friend of mine said, well, you know, ask your therapist to keep notes and you can write about it, right? And help other women. Because at that time, there was very little about childhood sexual abuse. There was Sylvia Frazier's book, In My Father's House, which, you know, was a very brave book, and which I read, and also Courage to Heal. But there's very little societal discussion of it. It was just beginning to sort of hit the mainstream that there were, that this was a big problem. And then there was a backlash very soon after that. So I had the thought of writing a book for a long time, but then I decided, well, I wouldn't write a book at that point, and I wouldn't have been able to. I was just too raw. It was too raw. And then I decided, well, I'd wait till my parents were both gone before I'd write the book. And, you know, I had all these journals and I had all this material, and I just waited. And then when I retired from Ryerson, I was a Ginnin chair in social justice at Ryerson. I thought, okay, now's the time. I've got, you know, I retire. I'm going to write this book. I had no idea it would take me that long. You know, every other book I've written has taken me 2 years. And that's when I was working full time. And it only took me 2 years. I'm a fast writer, right? I'm a journalist. But this one was really, really hard to write. I had to learn to write a different way.
2: Well, and that's really interesting, because, I mean, there are parts of the book that talk about your political career, your activism, the work that you've done. And it's sort of like that was a factual sort of almost journalistic style. And then when you talked about your personal experience, it felt like there were two halves of the same story that were very different. Was that intentional, or is that the
3: way? Yes, it was intentional. I think, and also I think the experience was like that. I was trying to reflect the experience. You know, here I was like out and on the hustings and, you know, fighting and standing up and, you know, all that. And then I'd go into therapy or into my house and I'd be like, you know, this terrified little girl, right? And so that was one thing, is that I wanted to reflect that experience, because that's the experience I had for 20 years, almost 20 years. And then the other thing is that it's the only way you can explain it is to write it like a story, like a novel almost, because I have these different characters who are the alters. And fortunately, I had kept a journal, so I didn't have to rely on my memory to know what they were like, because I had it right in writing. And so I had to bring people into that therapy room with me, or into my room with me when I was communicating with them. That was the only way I could see doing it.
2: You also, in the beginning of the book, you talked about the Me Too movement.
3: Well, I'd finished the book by the time the Me Too movement started. It was in the editing. In fact, it was in the last editing phase. But it's not that it helped me, but that it, like, I feel the Me Too, you know, it helped you, you know, not you personally, but it helps the reader, because the telling of secrets is becoming, it's, you know, in the women's movement, we always understood that the telling of secrets is essential to liberation. But that has not been a mainstream understanding until the Me Too movement. In my opinion, it has not been a mainstream understanding, but now it is. It really is. And so in another time, this book would be shocking to people, right? I mean, I think it's surprising, but I don't think it's shocking, because so many women are telling their stories, right? And I believe that, well, I don't just believe, it's also just statistically the case that a lot There's really a lot of people who suffered from childhood sexual abuse or severe physical abuse who don't talk about it. We don't want to talk about it. It's horrible. So we put it away. We say it's only monsters who do this, but it's not only monsters who do it. A lot, patriarchy is men controlling women and children. And some of those men are narcissists or psychopaths or whatever they are, and they abuse the kid. And I think this is very common. I know lots and lots of people who are survivors of childhood sexual abuse. So I think that by me telling the story, I think that survivors of childhood sexual abuse should also be included in the Me Too. And it shouldn't have to be a hidden thing, which it often is, right?
2: Now, one thing, doing this interview with us for Rabble, I mean, you're not just an author who has written a book. You are one of the co-founders of Rabble. As I was reading the book, I was wondering, where were you, what was going on in your life, in your struggle, when you were starting Rabble?
3: Ah, okay. Well, I was, this therapy ended in 1992, and I didn't start Rabble till 2001, right? Yeah. So that's quite a long period of time where, I think I'm still healing, but where I had integrated the altars and where I was learning to feel my feelings and all of that. And I think when I started Rabble, I was pretty together, if you want. I wasn't experiencing this kind of double life anymore. And I was more present, I'd say, and more, I could, yeah. And the way that I thought, how I got the idea for Rabble was that I had been kind of working with some other people who were trying to start an independent newspaper. And we had $1 million to work with, and it wasn't enough. And then I was working at CBC. I had a television show on CBC, and you realize how quick the internet's gone, because that was when the CBC first started their website, and they asked me to write a column. And the first column I wrote was on Kosovo. And I was like the only mainstream media person, I think, in the world who was against the war in Kosovo and against Western intervention, right? And I got all these emails in those days, because we didn't have social media, taking up what I had said, supporting it, criticizing it. It was really interesting. And I got 200 emails, which now is nothing, but then was amazing. Because if you wrote a column, if you got 3 letters to the editor, it was a lot, you know? So I thought, wow, this would be a good medium to do an independent newspaper, is how we thought of it then. And so I used to speak a lot across the country. So everywhere I spoke, I asked for a meeting of people interested in alternate media, but make sure half of them are under 30, since I felt younger people were much more hip to what was happening. And they all said, great idea, all the young people. And the older people didn't think it was such a great idea. Great idea, but make sure it's interactive. And that's how we got Babbel, right? And, when you think about it, Babbel precedes Facebook, right? So it was quite an innovative thing that we did. And I think then I was much more capable of working cooperatively and collectively with people, which we did with, Libby and Libby Davis and Sven Robinson, in people in the NDP, and people like Naomi Klein I'm losing names, but anyway, so, and a number of younger people who had been part of the anti-globalization movement. So we managed to pull together a pretty politically diverse group of people to do it. And it took off. It was amazing. Especially Babbel at the beginning. Babbel was the success.
2: And it's still pretty lively.
3: Yeah.
2: so just wrapping up, this is such a complex subject. The altars are the heroes in your head, aren't they?
3: Yeah. Yes, that's right. Yeah.
2: And why are they heroes?
3: Well, because, I was 5 years old when this started. And I told my grandmother, and she hit me and said schmutz, which means dirt in Yiddish. And, my father said I couldn't tell my mother. So I couldn't, no one helped me. No one helped me. So I had to help myself. That's how I see it. And a child has one thing, which is her imagination. And I think this is what I did. And as a result, I was protected in a way. You know, obviously it wasn't a complete protection because at some point I had to deal with it. But dealing with something when you're 40 is something quite different than trying to deal. Children experience emotions as overwhelming experience, and a child can't deal with it, just can't. It's unbearable for a child. And so this happened, and I actually think there's a lot more people who have multiple personalities than we know about, because it makes you kind of hyper-functional. It makes you be able to do things, you know, work harder, all of that, than most people. And since in our society, all we care about is how productive people are, not all, but most of what we care about is

0: information is private. And in the public sphere, I did pretty well, especially given that I was such a radical. So I think there's probably more people with this condition than we know about, because it's considered quite rare. I don't think it's all that rare. I just think they don't seek help because they don't think they need help.
1: That was Judy Rebick, activist, journalist, and co-founder of Rabble.ca. 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I'm Victoria Fenner. Thanks for listening.

That was a clip from Rabble Radio from an episode from 2018 featuring then Rabble Radio host Victoria Fenner and Rabble founder Judy Rebick. To listen to the full original program, visit the link in the show notes of this episode. And now, this is our In Case You Missed It segment, where we review the top stories from this week on Rabble.ca. Let's jump right in. Starting this week in national politics, labor unions expressed their support for the government's decision to pull out of trade talks with the U.S., but said that to weather the storm, workers will need greater supports. Last week, Canadian negotiators walked away from trade talks with the U.S., leading to a 50% tariff on a range of Canadian goods. Prime Minister Mark Carney responded with counter-tariffs on the U.S. and acknowledged this decision could lead to tough economic times for Canadians. Unions like Unifor, the United Steelworkers, and the Canadian Labour Congress are calling on the government to increase employment insurance supports for workers who may lose their jobs because of the tariffs. Canada chose to walk away from the trade talks after U.S. representatives made demands that Canada surrender some of its sovereignty. The U.S. wanted Canada to raise tariffs on any other country that the U.S. also had tariffs against. The U.S. also wanted the right to allow President Donald Trump to cancel the deal whenever he felt like it. Carney said that Canada will not return to the negotiating table unless the U.S. does first. In provincial news, while most of Canada's premiers have shown solidarity in the face of the heightened trade war with the U.S., Alberta Premier Daniel Smith is not one of them. Instead, Smith has argued against counter-tariffs against the U.S. and is instead advocating for appeasing Donald Trump. Smith said that Canada should focus on, quote, being smarter, more strategic, more agile, and using our reputation and relationship with the American people to have these tariffs reversed, end quote. Smith also said that despite the threats to Canada's sovereignty, she would not consider postponing this October's referendum on whether or not Alberta should explore separation from Canada. Leader of the Alberta NDP and leader of the official opposition Nahed Nenshi argued that now was not the time to potentially weaken Canada with a threat of separation and that doing so would only strengthen the hand of Donald Trump. In labor news, the Association of Ontario Midwives is calling for better pay and working conditions for their members. For years, midwives have been underpaid, despite being classified as health workers. A report from earlier this year stated unequivocally that Ontario is in the midst of a crisis in retention and recruitment of midwives. The Association of Midwives is currently in the process of renegotiating a new contract with the province. Midwives say that the current negotiation framework revealed undeniably that midwifery recruitment, retention, and ultimately the sustainability of maternity care in Ontario is under threat. Midwives also saw their pay reduced by Ontario Premier Doug Ford during the years of 2019 to 2023. During that time, Ford capped compensation increases for public sector workers in the province to just 1% a year. When the compensation restrictions were lifted, other public sector workers, like nurses, were entitled to back pay for the wages that they would have earned. Midwives have yet to receive any form of compensation for lost wages. The Association of Ontario Midwives is recommending a 6% compensation increase for its members, something that the provincial government has rejected. Also this week, activists are organizing against Prime Minister Mark Carney's so-called CEO Summit. On September 14th to 15th, a who's who of global finance will descend on a luxury Toronto hotel. Top officials at firms managing nearly $120 trillion are expected to attend. At 6 p.m. on September 14th, as the CEO Summit gets underway, demonstrators will gather at Nathan Phillips Square for the Confront Carney's CEO

Summit Rally, The Council of Canadians, Eighth Fire Rising, World Beyond War, The Revolutionary Communist Party, Lead Now, and Capitalism Can't Be Fixed are among a growing number of organizations mobilizing. In addition to the rally, the Many Versus the Money Counter Summit will be taking place at the Ontario College of Art and Design, also in Toronto. This counter summit will feature organizers from labor, Indigenous sovereignty, tenant, climate, anti-war, migrant rights, and Palestine solidarity movements. Naomi Klein and Kianga Yamanta Taylor are among the announced keynote speakers. And finally, in environmental news, writer and author David Suzuki argues that solving the climate crisis will require solidarity with Indigenous peoples. The 57th session of the International Permanent Peoples Tribunal on Missing and Disappeared Indigenous Children and Unmarked Graves in Canada took place earlier this summer in Montreal. Suzuki said that truth and reconciliation for the crimes perpetrated against Indigenous peoples is key for protecting the environment and building a better future, writing, quote, "Repairing relationships with communities and with the land is how we build a future that's just for everyone," end quote. As always, you can read the full versions of all the stories we talked about today on Rabble.ca. And that's it for Rabble Radio this week. 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And thank you to Carl Nuremberg for supplying the music to this episode. I'm Nick Seabrook, and we'll talk to you next time.

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